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It'll be all right. You're in the palm of my hand. 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My arms are wrapped around you. It'll be all right. 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Your future's in my hands. 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Your future is secure. 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
1: 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This is Leading the Way, featuring the International Bible Teaching Ministry of Dr. Michael Youssef. Up next, Dr. Youssef continues his challenging series, I Belong, with a message entitled, We All Belong. 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
2: When we taught the children the shorter catechism, had you asked a child, what is the purpose of your life? He or she would have told you within split seconds, it is to glorify God and enjoy Him forever. Today, many adults cannot give you such eloquent and high and lofty answer. And yet the Bible makes it very clear that God has not only a plan and a purpose for each one of us, but we are under obligation to discover and to find out what is that plan, what is that purpose, in order that may we obey it, in order that we may fulfill God's purpose in our lives, period. And God's ultimate purpose, or should be the result of working His plan and purpose in every one of us, is that we may bring glory to the name of God. And so that His name be lifted up among the nations. That is the ultimate goal of the plan of God and the purpose of God in each individual who's listening to me right now. Now, to be sure, there are blessings, there are benefits, there are glorious things that come to us as a result of us not only knowing, but fulfilling the purpose of God in our lives. Yes, that is a fact. Nobody can deny that. But the problem is when we allow the benefits and the blessings to become an end in themselves, we not only wrong God, not only we fail God, but we fail ourselves. But that's not all. When we fail to discover and obey the purpose and the plan of God for our lives, we ourselves become unfulfilled. We ourselves become discontented. We ourselves, we will lose joy of living. We ourselves will be like a dog that's chasing its tail. We will become empty and depressed. We will go through the motions of playing church and going to church and going to this group and that group, but in reality, we are just going through the motions, but we are accomplishing nothing. We will live a life of drudgery and dread. And that is why God's plan and God's purpose for His children is very clear. Because God wants every individual believer. God wants every husband and wife in a marriage relationship. God wants every Christian home. God wants every single person. God wants every Christian ministry. God wants every church not only to discover that plan, but to obey that plan. I have met people in my life across the world who literally would say to me, I don't want to discover God's plan in my life, lest I don't like it. There are some who know the purpose and the plan of God for their lives, but they don't want to obey it. And so they live their Christian life in disobedience, and then they wonder why their lives are in shambles. Here's an important truth. You cannot miss it. You must not miss it. God's plan and God's purpose can best accomplished in community. God's plan and God's purpose for you are best fulfilled when we are in relationship with one another. When everyone is actively working, when everyone is exercising his or her gift in the body, when everyone's hands on deck, when everybody is involved, God will show up. In fact, God gives us His blueprint. He gives us his strategy. He gives us his plan of how that works in the scripture. It's found in the book of Nehemiah. After a series of corrupt kings who ruled over Israel, who would not turn their heart toward God, with some few exceptions, but after constant prodding, after constant preaching, after constant rebuking, after constant calling of his people to stop living for self, to stop pursuing other gods, to stop being busy with life, to stop losing sight of God's vision and plan and purpose for them, to stop losing interest in the things of God. Year after year, prophet after prophet would declare to them the same message, but they stubbornly refused. They stubbornly refused. Finally, God fulfilled the prophecy that he gave to them through the prophet Jeremiah. And the prophet Jeremiah simply said this: because of your hardness of heart, because you are refusing to repent and turn to the Lord, God is going to send your enemy to come into your land and to drag you into exile. And this exile is going to last for 70 years. And everybody laughed at him. Everybody laughed at him. And they said, oh, peace, peace. And Jeremiah said, these false teachers and false prophets running around saying, peace, peace, but there's not going to be peace. And sure enough, right on schedule, just as God said it, the Babylonians come into the land of Israel and they pillaged, they looted, they destroyed, and they took every able body into exile, into Babylon. And there they stayed for 70 years, just as God said. You remember Daniel and Ezekiel. These were all prophets who have ministered to God's people in exile in the land of Babylon. They were not in Israel. They were in Babylonia. During those 70 years in exile, the Babylonians were defeated by the Persians. Babylon was the superpower of the day when they went into Israel and pillaged and took people and destroyed the walls of Jerusalem. They were the superpower, but then they ceased to be the superpower and the Persians came, took over Babylonia, and they became the superpower of the day. But listen to me. God will keep his word to the minutest details, because right on schedule, at the end of the 70 years, God gives a Jewish man who is in the courts of the Persian king, a man by the name of Nehemiah. He gives him favor with the king, and then he asks the king if he will send him back in order to restore the walls of Jerusalem. And Nehemiah goes back to Jerusalem, and he sees what had happened. The walls are broken. Lives are in shambles. Destruction is everywhere. And he looks at these broken walls and he weeps. He weeps. My friend, I want to tell you something. There's nothing wrong with you weeping over the condition of the Church of Jesus Christ today. There's nothing wrong of weeping over the fact that so many evangelical preachers are afraid to talk about sin and repentance and heaven and hell. But it cannot stop there. You must not just stop at weeping. You must ask God, God, what would you have me do to change my world? God, what would you have me do in order that I make a difference in my world? And that's what Nehemiah did. That's what Nehemiah did. God said to him, you lead the people to start restoring and rebuilding the walls. Get your people to follow my plan. Get your people to follow my purpose for them in their lives. Now we come to Nehemiah chapter 3. There you find God's incredible strategy, God's blueprint for his plan and purpose for his children. And this is the same blueprint that God is handing every one of us. This is the same plan that God has for his children in the 21st century. God told Nehemiah that God's work cannot be done unless everyone's hand is on deck. God's work cannot be done unless everybody is involved. God's work and God's plan and God's purpose cannot be fulfilled until every single individual become united as one man. Let me give you the three-prong strategy of God. First, it is consolidation. Secondly, cooperation. And thirdly, confirmation. First, God said consolidation. If you read Nehemiah 3, don't get bored with all the names. Just notice one phrase that is repeated again and again and again. One phrase throughout chapter 3. And that phrase that has been repeated over and over and over again is this: and next to them, and next to them, and next to them, and next to them. And it keeps on repeating. Why? Because God is saying that when you stretch your hand to do the work of God, God is going to stretch His hand and bless the work of your hand. And the Bible said that we are co-laborers with Christ. I wanted to hear me out on this one. If the spiritual walls in your home are broken, listen to me. You must unite your family in prayer. You must unite your family in the desire to serve one another, not to fight with one another. You must unite your family in loving each other. You must unite your family on working together. When every member of the family, regardless of their age, begin to work together, pray together, and love each other together, God is going to show up at your home. In any ministry, I don't care what it is, in any church, whenever the whole body becomes involved in prayer, becomes involved in ministry, watch out. God is going to show up in your church. Yes. And Nehemiah chapter 3 verse 1, he says, even the priests were involved in the building of the sheep gate. That's in addition to their priestly work. Now, beloved, listen, when you get a preacher to get his hand dirty and do manual work, that's a miracle. I mean, that really is. Miracles in our time. But listen, this is an even greater miracle in verses 9 and 12. It says the politicians were getting their hands dirty too. They were building the wall. That's an even greater miracle than the preachers. In verse 2, it says single women were building the wall. I have to believe that there are a lot of single men there. Great opportunity for fellowship. It beats the singles bar, hands down. But tragically, as it always seems the case in verse 5, there were those people who wanted a share in the victory, but not a hand in the battle. My beloved friend, listen to me. I want every one of you to ask yourself these questions. Nobody can answer them but you. I can't answer them for you. He can't answer them for me. Here's the question that you need to ask yourself. If everybody in my church is like me, what would happen to my church? If everybody witnesses like I witness, if everybody attends like I attend, if everybody gives like I give, if everybody serves like I serve, if everybody prays like I pray, what would my church be? Let that question haunt you until you answer it to God. There has to be not only consolidation, but also cooperation. Secondly, in building of the wall, Nehemiah realized that there is work for everybody. There's work for everybody. There was a lot of debris that needed to be removed. There was mortar that needed to be mixed. There were stones that needed to be laid. There is supervision that needs to take place. There is encouragement and motivation and uplifting of the sagging spirit of the workers. Somebody needs to go around and encourage people. Let me ask you this question. Could God have built the walls without the people's help? Yes. Yeah. The one who said, let there be light, Noah's light, he could click his fingers and the walls are up. But he didn't. Do you know why? See, God created us. He made us. He knows everything about us. And God who created us knows that there is no fulfillment in laziness. There is no fulfillment in slothfulness. The God who made us knows that our ultimate fulfillment comes from being co-workers with God. And he gives us a blueprint of the way he wants us to work together, the way he wants his work done, the way he wants to bring glory to his name. And so he provided work for everyone. When I was working on this, I remembered the classic story about the four people named everybody, somebody, anybody, nobody. Let me read it to you. All four of them were working on a very important project. Everybody was asked to do the job, but everybody thought that somebody would do it. Anybody could have done it, so nobody did it. Somebody got angry about that because that was everybody's job. Everybody thought that anybody could do it. But nobody realized that everybody would not do it. It ended up that everybody blamed somebody when actually nobody asked anybody. Now, beloved, that is sadly duplicated when it comes to discovering and fulfilling the plan of God and the purpose of God for everybody. Because the reality is this: the greatest somebody of all is telling you that there is the most important job to be done. And anybody but you is not being asked to do it. Jesus is asking nobody but you. Because the truth is this: the work of God cannot be done without cooperation. Without cooperation. The ministry of encouragement is one of the greatest and forgotten ministry among believers, among the people of God. Prayer ministry, witnessing ministry, serving ministry, motivating ministry. They cannot be done without everybody cooperating. Unfortunately, sometimes in some situations, you find people working at cross purposes. I was thinking about those who work at cross purposes, and I thought of the two guys who were trying to wedge a refrigerator out the door. I mean, they pushed and they shoved, they pulled, I mean, for hours. And that refrigerator would not budge through the door. Finally, one of them turned to the other and groaned in desperation, and he said, "I don't think we will ever get this refrigerator out of the house." And the other guy was absolutely flabbergasted. I mean, he was stunned. He said, "Get it out of the house. I thought you wanted it in the house." Listen, hear me right on this one. People who feel so fragile, people whose feelings are so easily hurt, people who refuse forgiving their brothers and sisters for their shortcomings, people whose feelings are always easily hurt, are the very people who sit back and do nothing and complain about what is wrong. And they say, "I'm not going to do anything." They're working at cross purposes with God. They're working at cross purposes for God's plan and purpose for their life. But instead of pouting and folding of their arms and say, "Well, somebody else got to do it," I'm going to challenge you. In fact, remind yourself of the following: that what you do is to the honor of God. It's to the glory of God. And remember this, is only God is the one who's going to reward you. First is consolidation, second is cooperation, and thirdly, there's confirmation. What do I mean by that? I mean that we must confirm and affirm one another. You see, anybody can criticize, anybody can complain, anybody can scoff, but it takes godliness. It takes a heart after God's own heart to say, "I want my life to count for something great for God." It takes heart for God to say, "I want to be effective for God. I want to be affirmed, and I want to affirm somebody else in doing the will of God." Husbands and wives, listen to me. I can tell you from personal experience that in order to fulfill God's plan in your marriage, you must confirm and affirm your spouse at least once a day. Parents, if you want your children not just to thrive in this challenging time that we live in, affirm them and confirm them at least once a day. Believers, see to it that you affirm and confirm somebody else, at least on a daily basis. Now, listen, I'm not talking about complimenting their looks, and I'm not talking about complimenting their clothes. I'm not talking about these superficial things. They're silly things, and they're superficial things, and they're not really important to me, but I can tell you I am talking about confirming and affirming their good deeds. I'm talking about confirming and affirming their servant spirit. I'm talking about confirming and affirming their service and their ministry. I'm talking about confirming and affirming their commitment to the Lord. I'm talking about confirming and affirming their kindness, their sensitivity, confirming and affirming their good character and their godly lifestyle. You know, the human body never ceases to amaze me. Never ceases to amaze me. I am told that in a given body, there are a variety of cells. For example, the nerve cells are very different from the muscle cells. And I was thinking about this, and the varieties of other cells as well, that each of those cells, when they function as they are supposed to, as they were created to function, the body is healthy. There's no illness. Operate effectively. And I thought, you know, I doubt whether the cells in the different parts of the body get together and vote about what each of them going to do. Well, you do that, brother, you're going to be in bed. I mean, you're going to be sick. I try to imagine if the stomach cell says, I don't want to do this, I want to be the muscle cells, or vice versa. And imagine what happened. In fact, I know doctors call, when the stomach cells revolt, they call that indigestion. And when the brain cells revolt, they call that insanity. But when the cells all operate the way they're created to operate, the body will be healthy. And beloved friends, to fulfill God's purpose in your life and in my life, in order to receive the blessing of God as we discover and obey that purpose, we will see the glory of God in our day.
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1: You've been through it. The betrayal, the loss, the decision you'd give anything to undo. And yet somehow, even years later, the memory still stings. But what if God never intended for you to stay in that place of pain? What if the very thing that broke you was meant to lead you to something worth celebrating? Today on Insight for Living, Chuck Swindoll describes how God specializes in turning the worst chapter of our lives into the most meaningful ones. From his study of Esther, Chuck titled today's message, After the Ache, Celebrate.
2: Most Christians seem to handle pain better than pleasure. For some twisted and strange reason, we seem to do better with hard days than with easy days, with tough times, rather than times of relief and celebration and leisure. I'm sure our critics would tell us that it is because of our consuming guilt. We simply cannot seem to reward ourselves for good times. Hard days and tough times we seem to handle well. Stress and anxiety we not only experience, we tend to excuse. Times of reward, times of relief. If we're honest with ourselves, we tend to keep those times to ourselves. Because even though we may be among the few who can handle them, many of our friends cannot. We tend to weep with those who weep much more easily than rejoice with those who rejoice, don't we? Most folks I know who take a 2-week vacation tell me that it takes about a week to begin to enjoy it. Often because we're so wound up, we don't relax, and sometimes it's because we have to take that long a time to give ourselves permission to enjoy the rewards of a long year of work well done. Deep within our minds, there is sort of a bad news mentality. Have you noticed that about yourself? If someone says to you at church on a given Sunday, you know, I want to talk to you before long about something that's been on my mind for quite some time, usually it's not a thought in your mind that says, oh, I'm sure he wants to tell me something real good. Often you find yourself saying, why don't you just tell me now so I don't have to worry about it for the next period of time. Or if someone says, I've written you a letter, you'll get it in a day or two. You go, oh, no. Rather than a letter of affirmation, we expect confrontation. Why are we like that? One author writes, the highest and most desirable state of the soul is to praise God in celebration for being alive. Without perks, our lives are easily lost in the world of money, machines, anxiety, or inertia. Our poor, splendid souls, how they fight for food. They have forgotten how to request the little perks. Our hurried, stressful, busy lives are unquestionably the most dangerous enemy of celebrating life itself. Somehow, we must learn how to achieve momentary slowdowns and request from God a heightened awareness of the conception that life is a happy thing, a festival to be enjoyed rather than a drudgery to be endured. Life is full of perks if we train ourselves to perceive them. As someone has said, 1,000 tiny things from which one can weave a bright necklace of little pleasures for one's life. Say, when is the last time you would weave together a bright necklace from the little pleasures of life? Take Christmas, for instance. Some of you say, yeah, take Christmas. That would be a relief. I believe that if our focus were right and if our attitude were right, not only would we enjoy the celebration of the day itself, we could even enjoy the busy times that lead up to it. You know, there are songs to sing. There are smells to smell at Christmas time. There are sounds to hear we'll hear no other time of the year. My son was the other day saying to me, our youngest son said, I don't mind the crowds. He said, these people that get all their stuff bought in September and October, they miss all the fun of the crowds. I thought, that is a terrific attitude. What a great response. I heard a terrific story the other day of a hassled shopper who came into a busy department store and wormed her way to the cosmetic counter, and there was a busy sales lady gift wrapping one gift and waiting on two other ladies, and the gal looking for something said rather hurriedly to the sales lady, say, do you still have Elizabeth Taylor's Passion? And the sales lady said, if I did, honey, would I be working here? How great it is to hear you laugh. How wonderful it is that God has given us joy rather than a life full of mourning, tears, and sadness. I thought a lot about why we're like that. Why is it that we can even turn Christmas into a time of dread? I think I know. I believe our focus is more on the past than on the future. And being negative by nature, being bad news people by habit, we tend to pick out of the past the things that make us sigh and let them bleed into the present so that they color and stain our everyday. When I look back into the past and when you look back into the past, the things that make us sigh are four in number: people, events, circumstances, and decisions. There were people that we wronged. There were people who wronged us. There were occasions where conversations were held and we feel badly about what we said, or we are hurt within when we remember and how we've recorded them of the things that were said by those individuals. And because of the past and the sadness connected with wrong relationships or unhappy, unfulfilling, unproductive relationships, our present is marred because of people of the past. It was the same in the days of Esther. As the Jews look back, I'm sure many of them would say, it's Haman I remember. It's Haman's henchmen. It's Haman's sons. It's Haman's followers. How miserable they have made our lives, if they chose to do that, and they would sigh. Looking back into the past at people who have made life miserable for us, who wouldn't sigh? Then there are events. When we look back, we don't remember the times of celebration, the great birthday parties, the fun things we attended, the joys of an evening around a fireplace, the pleasures of family together. You know what we remember? We remember earthquakes. Isn't it strange? Even the newspaper brings up anniversaries for earthquakes. I've never been able to understand. 3 years ago today, we had a 5.6 shaker. I thought, so what? Who needs to remember it was 3 years ago today? Forget it. We lived through it. We'll be able to go on beyond it. But if we're not careful, the events of our lives that are negative will stick. It would be true in the days of Esther, and they would sigh. The day the king wrote the edict, the day Haman handed it out, the day the couriers came to our province and announced, the Jews will die on the 13th of Adar, and don't you forget it. What a horrible event. And if they lived in the light of that event, their whole life would be negative, down, sad, and sorrowful. Then there are circumstances, conversations, difficult jams, situations we found ourselves in, relational barriers. It could be true in Esther's day, and it would be true in our day, and we would sigh. Perhaps the worst of the four would be decisions. There isn't a person listening to me right now who hasn't made wrong decisions, who hasn't made a foolish decision, who hasn't gone too far or not far enough, who didn't step out on faith, or who called it faith and it wasn't faith. It was presumption. And you look back now through the perspective of the past number of years, and you see it as a wrong decision, or at least a weak one. And we're all hung up in today because we are snagged on the people and events and circumstances and the decisions of the past, none of which we can change. None. But the enemy of our souls continues to announce to us failures, wrongs, disappointments, disasters, calamities. And we try to put our lives together in this long tunnel called the present. We can't do it. Let me show you something from the book of Philippians, chapter 3, before we turn back to the ancient scroll of Esther yet again. And let me show you 14 words from the New Testament that can make a difference. These are words that I call the secret of celebrating life. How do I do it? What does it require? This isn't that complicated, but it will require some mental discipline. I'm looking at Philippians 3, 13 and 14. And there isn't a person listening right now who couldn't do better by applying what I'm going to read. In the middle of verse 13, we read, "Forgetting what lies behind and reaching forward to what lies ahead, I press on." There they are. Most of you are counting, just make sure there are 14. When you finish that, please underline the words, "Forgetting what lies behind," look closely, that's only part of it, "reaching forward to what lies ahead, I press on." You know what that kind of philosophy will do to your whole life? It will turn you into a celebrant. You will find that you mourn and sigh less, and you laugh at life with God by your side more. Turn from Philippians 3 back to Esther chapter 3. Will you do that? By now, your Bible probably opens automatically to this old book that had gathered so much dust over the years. By now, you remember the story of the book, how the plot thickened, how disaster seemed to be written across every Jewish life, how doom was spelled so clearly, so eloquently, and how God changed the events to turn wrong into right. I'm reading from Esther 3, locate verse 6, and let's begin about the middle of the verse. 3:6. "Therefore Haman sought to destroy all the Jews, the people of Mordecai, who were throughout the whole kingdom of Ahasuerus. In the first month, which is the month Nisan, in the 12th year of King Ahasuerus," now circle this next word, "Pur," that is, the lot, "was cast before Haman from day to day, from month to month, until the 12th month, that is the month Adar." Sounds a little bit vague, a little oblique. Let me explain. You may recall when Haman was trying to decide when to carry out his plot to exterminate the Jews, he relied on an ancient custom of casting lots. A lot was called in those days Pur, P-U-R. And in the casting of the lots, in some strange manner, as a result of continuing the process, he came upon a date, the 13th of Adar. What interests me is not only the date, but the name of the lot, Pur. Let's take a little excursion in linguistics, and let me help you with this. In English, we pluralize a word by adding S or ES most often. In Hebrew and its sister language Aramaic, a singular term is turned into plural by adding IM. The English word for angel is cherub. The Hebrew plural for cherub is not cherubs, but cherubim. Seraph is another kind of angel, and the plural for seraph is not seraphs, but seraphim. The god Baal is sometime proliferated through the Old Testament in multiple forms, and that's called not Baals, but Baalim, Baalim for plural. So if we were to pluralize Pur and make the lot represent lots, plural, it would be Purim, Purim. He decided that there would be the final death knell on the Jews on a certain day. Locate verse 13 of this third chapter. Letters were sent by couriers to all the king's provinces to destroy, to kill, to annihilate all the Jews, both young and old, women and children, in one day, the 13th day of the 12th month, the month Adar, to seize their possession as plunder. What is interesting, and you know the story now, is that between the 3rd and the 9th chapter, the tables were turned. Haman was captured in all of his anti-Semitism and murder, and the queen's heart won the king's mind, and the king made the decision not only to kill Haman, but to wipe the slate clean and to remove the dread of the Jews from the Jews. And so this day of the 13th of Adar, which is their last month of the year, was turned from mourning and sadness to a time of celebration. As a matter of fact, when you turn to chapter 9, turn please, you'll discover that on the 13th of Adar, they, rather than being killed, turned tables on their enemies and annihilated many of them. Verse 16, chapter 9, the rest of the Jews who were in the king's provinces assembled to defend their lives and rid themselves of their enemies and killed 75,000 of those who hated them, but they did not lay their hands on the plunder. This was done, look at this, on the very day they were originally to have died. And in honor of this remarkable switch of events, they declared a day of celebration, which you anticipate was named Purim, or the Feast of Purim, as we call it today. And to this day, it is still celebrated by the Jews. To this day, what was once going to be their death turned and became their future, their celebration. Vance Havner, the evangelist, wrote a little book entitled, It Is Toward Evening. And in it, he tells the unforgettable story of a little town in Alabama that made its living raising cotton. One year, as the cotton was growing and it appeboard to be a bumper crop, the boll weevil invaded, devastated the crop, and destroyed the economy of that little town in Alabama. Farmers, however, are an ingenious lot, and they were determined not to just simply sit back and move into the poorhouse. One of the farmers got the idea of planting peanuts instead. Boll weevils don't like peanuts. And another decided to plant yet another produce, and others still others. And before long, bumper crops of these began to bring the economy back to what later came to be known as Enterprise, Alabama. I think that's significant. And do you know what

0: There is always more, always deeper, always something that stops you cold and makes you whisper, "I never saw that before." But here's another important fact. The Bible is not simply a collection of wise writings randomly sorted into a thick, ancient volume. That misses the whole point. Completely. Every book from Genesis to Revelation is telling one story, one magnificent, unfolding, breathtaking story. And at the center of that story is a person, Jesus Christ, his life, his death, his resurrection. The thread of the cross is woven through the entire tapestry of Scripture. Pull that thread and everything unravels. Keep it intact. And suddenly it all makes sense. And it all boils down to 3 days. 3 days that changed everything. The death of Jesus on the cross, bearing the full weight of human sin. His burial, silent, sealed, finished. And then the third day, empty tomb, folded grave clothes. He is not here. He is risen. That's it. That's the whole story. That's the cross we proclaim. And that is the beating heart of Insight for Living. Every program, every resource, every message we send into the world exists to tell that story to every ear willing to hear it. The world is waiting. It matters more than you know.
1: 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Are you trying hard to suppress a bad memory? 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

Yes, good morning and welcome to Wake Up With Hope with me, Helen. And we have some amazing praise and worship to start you off this morning. LM Sound with Wildfire featuring Ian Yates and Suzanne Hannah, yes. And then we've got Sarah Kruger and Matt Mayer with Unbroken Family. My morning message is taken from 2 Chronicles 32:7. Be strong and courageous. Do not be afraid or discouraged, for there is greater power within us, with us than with him. Isn't that great? So do stay with us. I hope you're having a good morning wherever you are. Good morning to you.

Yes, and that is Wildfire. That's LM Sound. That's featuring Ian Yates and Suzanne Hannah. We've got Sarah Kruger and Matt Mayer next with Unbroken Family. My morning message is be strong and courageous. Do not be afraid or discouraged, for there's a greater power with us than with him. That's 2 Chronicles 32:7. And then we'll have some Stronger by Mandisa and Courageous by Casting Crowns. Good morning to you. Listen to Helen on Wake Up to Hope. Are you ready?

0: Unbroken Family. That's Matt Mayer there with Sarah Kruger. And let's go into our morning message.
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0: Yes, our morning message is 2 Chronicles 32:7. Be strong and courageous. Do not be afraid or discouraged, for there is a greater power with us than with him. So the Lord wants us to have a brave heart and a courageous spirit. There is no place for discouragement and fear. He wants to come and strengthen your heart and my heart. God's power is greater than any obstacle or hurdle you may face. Isn't that great to know that? That God's power is greater. He is a greater God, and he is an amazing God who loves you. So Heavenly Father, we just thank you that you, with you beside us, we have all that we need. Strengthen our hearts today. Take away any fear and help us to walk courageously, knowing that your power is greater than every challenge that we face today and every day. Thank you, God, that you're a faithful God. You love us. You'll never leave us nor forsake us. Thank you, Jesus, for your great love for us, for your mercies anew every day. Thank you, Jesus. Lord, I pray, bless every heart with your love, your peace, and your joy this morning. In Jesus' name we pray. Amen. Let's have Stronger Mandisa, and we'll have some Casting Crowns with Courageous, because you are.

0: Yes, the pain isn't going to last forever. What doesn't kill you makes you stronger. When the waves are taking you under, hold on just a little bit longer. You are strong. You are courageous this morning. That's what you've got to tell yourself as well. Let's have courageous with Casting Crowns. Here we go.
1: Your faith-filled start to the day. This is Wake Up to Hope. We will.

0: Yes, we were made to be courageous. We certainly are. And stand strong in our faith and keep our eyes fixed on Jesus, and things won't go wrong, will they? Well, they will. Well, he helps us. Things go wrong, but Jesus helps us through everything, doesn't he? Absolutely. Let's go into the breakfast show. Good morning to you. Have you got your cup of tea? I haven't got mine yet. I'm working on that. It's 21 minutes past 7.
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0: Yes, to come, still to come on The Breakfast Show, we're going to do the weather next. It's a bit grim out there. It's raining a little bit, but that's okay. We do need the rain too, don't we? Yes, let's have new music by Render Collective from them. We've got my back-to-back 80s today, George Michael and Survivor. We have got some McFly with Shine a Light, and then we've got my challenge song too. Right, so what else have we got? We've got our thought for today at the top of the hour, and which is Charlie Dupuis again, and with him. And also we have got the news headlines to keep you up to date with what's going on there, and some BCP local news for you too. So just to keep you up to date, what have we got coming up next? Shall we do the weather? Come on, let's do it.
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0: Cool bananas. Anyway, let's have a look at the weather. We are 18 degrees today. It will be a mixture of variable cloud, sunny spells and scattered showers. So these heavy at times with a risk of thunder. The showers will ease by the late evening. It will be a windy day. Well, it has changed, hasn't it? I feel sorry for my colleague at work, Paul, because he's on holiday this week and it's been so nice leading up to this week. And I said, as long as you take your wellies and your flip-flops, yeah, you'll be okay. Yeah. Flip-flops when it's shining, and your wellies when it's raining. Be prepared. Yes, absolutely. Let's have some new music by Ren Collective. This is Evergreen.
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Evergreen. That's a new one from Ren Collective. Don't just love Ren Collective. I do. They're full of energy. Love to see them on stage at Big Church Festival. They're absolutely great. Love them. Yes, loving that. I hope you are too. Let's have some Under Pressure, David Bowie and Queen. We'll have our Jamie Pritchard with our track of the week here on 90.1 Hope FM with the track called Already in the Land. In the Promised Land. And we've got some Mike Tyler with Perfectly. We've got the news headlines coming up. We've got some Brian Adams with Please Forgive Me. And we've got much, much more. Yes, I think it's cup of tea time. Here we go.

0: Fantastic. That is Under Pressure, David Bowie and Queen from 1981. And yes, they both wrote that, Queen and Bowie. And, you know, we need to give love, don't we? And it all starts with us giving kindness and love. So let's have some our track of the week here on 90.1 Hope FM. This is Jamie Pritchard. He'll give you a little bit about what inspired him to actually write the song and sing it for you too. Here we go.
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2: Hi, this is Jamie Pritchard, and my song Already in the Promised Land, featuring Nate Gardner, is Hope FM's track of the week. Years ago, I heard a preacher say that the day their life turned around was 2,000 years ago when Jesus rolled that stone away. And it made me think how we as believers are standing in the promised land of the fulfillment of God's promise in Jesus to bring salvation, to bring freedom, and to bring hope to our lives. And so this is a song all about standing in that freedom and that identity that has been won for us by Jesus.
3: Am I

The Promised Land. Yes, he's here in Wimbledon on Friday night. We'll talk more about that in a little while. Let's have some Please Forgive Me by Bryan Adams, which will take us nicely into the news headlines to keep you up to date with what's going on. We've got some Micah Tyler with Perfectly. We've got some new music by Jordan Sincere with Every Reason to Believe. Are you having a good morning this morning? It's actually, the sun has started to shine now. Yay! So April showers in June. I remember a few years ago now when I was a bridesmaid. I've been bridesmaid 5 times, by the way. Anyway, so I was bridesmaid. It was 10th of June when my friend got married, and I had this little cotton dress on, and our teeth were chattering. It was that cold. That was the 10th of June. It was really, really bad. And yes. Anyway, moving on swiftly, let's have Bryan Adams. This is Please Forgive Me.

0: Please Forgive Me, beautiful song by Bryan Adams from 1993. And that was written by Bryan Adams and Robert McLang, who's written a lot of songs for a lot of people. He was married to Shania Twain, but they're not any longer, I don't think. Shall we go into our news headlines? Yes.
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0: Right, having a little look at what's going on. Israel and Lebanon agree to implement ceasefire if Hezbollah stops attacks. The countries reject any attempt by any state or non-state actor to hold Lebanon's future hostage, the US Department says. US House votes to rein in Trump's war powers in rebuke over Iran. New ovarian cancer drug over patients, more time and better quality of life. Oh, that's good news. NHS staff should be banned from wearing pro-Palestinian badges, the report recommends there. Let's go and have a look what's on the headlines in the Daily Express. The fallout from the Henry Nowak case continues to dominate Thursday's papers. The Daily Express leads with the chief constable of the Hampshire Police apologising to Nowak's family for the student being handcuffed and arrested as he lay dying. The paper quotes Chief Constable Alexis Boone, saying, "What was filmed there is a tragedy, and I really feel for the family of Henry at this time." In the Daily Mail, it's going with, let's have a look. Daily Mail follows the calls for the police officers involved in Nowak's arrest to be investigated. Shadow Home Secretary Chris Phillip is leading the charge, asking the police watchdog to launch a full misconduct investigation into the officers. The paper says the Independent Office for Police Conduct is currently treating the individual officers as witnesses in this inquiry, in its inquiry into the police forces actions. And in the Time, it's going along with the same vein there. In the Daily Telegraph, you see in the Times, you can see Prince William there on the front, cuddling a lovely child there. Yes, the Telegraph goes with, yes, the Daily Telegraph features the same lead story, saying that Hampshire police officers' decision to handcuff Nowak as he lay dying was prompted calls for a race bias guidance to be scrapped. Elsewhere, the Prince of Wales is pictured at a pub as well, pledging to do as much as he can to support the businesses as places for communities to integrate. Where are we going with The Guardian? We're going with The Guardian shifts its focus to growing concerns that politicians such as Nigel Farage were using the murder of Nowak to stoke tensions after the Reform UK leader said the incident amounted to two-tier policing. Prime Minister Keir Starmer has denied the claim, and the president of the National Black Police Association, Chief Inspector Andy George, said inflammatory rhetoric risks policing back to the 60s, policing back to the 60s, the paper reports. So, yes, the Mirror shows exactly who he is. Metro is going with UK's Zia Yousaf is being criticised over the claims that a new NHS policy to invite more black men to prostate cancer checks is another example of racial bias, the Metro reports. And yes, it's all going on along the same name. Black Financial Times, top picture that spot shows smoke billowing across St. Petersburg after Ukrainian drone strikes on a Russian oil terminal. The paper says that the attack was timed to coincidence with Putin's flagship economic forum in the city. So there's pictures of that there. Those are your local headlines in newspapers today. Let's have some Micah Tyler with Perfectly.

0: perfectly.
1: Fantastic. That's Mike Tyler with Perfectly. We've still got some Every Reason to Believe new music from them coming up, from Jordan St. Cyr, coming up after this.
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0: Yes, I'm really loving that. That is Hopeful with Like I'm Yours. Let's have my rewind track, which is Shine a Light by McFly. And going back in time for that to 2010, so not too far. Yes, we have got that rewind track. Don't forget, this Friday is the launch party, EP launch party for Jamie Pritchard with his track Lost and Found. A night of live music to celebrate the launch of Jamie Pritchard's EP Lost and Found with live band and support from Hannah Marie at the Lantern Church in Wimborne Minster. So get there to see him between 7 and 10. The doors open at 7 o'clock. So that's tomorrow night, Friday night, go and see Jamie Pritchard. I'm sure you'll have a lot of fun. Let's do this.
1: The Breakfast Rewind.

Shine a Light. That is McFly, my rewind track going back to 2010, featuring Teo Cruz there. It's a song recorded by the English band McFly with Teo Cruz on vocals there. Yes, the single was released on the 7th of November 2010 by digital download, with a physical release the following day. It was released on the 7th of November 2010, and it was the second single from their fifth studio album, Above the Noise. It was written by Tom Fletcher, one of the lead singers, and Danny Jones as well, and Teo Cruz. It was co-produced by Cruz and Alan Niglish. It peaked at number 4 on the UK singles chart. It was not released in the US.

0: Yeah, great. So, yeah, that was Shine a Light McFly, my rewind track. Today, we have got the news headlines coming up at 8 o'clock. And, of course, we have got our thought for today with Charlie Dupuis coming up after that too. And I hope you're having a good morning. You listen to Helen on The Breakfast Show today on this Thursday. Yes, and it is almost news time, and we've got some great music in the second hour. Fire Never Sleeps, Martin Smith. I've not heard that one actually before, so that's a new one on me, but do like Martin Smith. Do looking forward to that. So let's go to the news, shall we?
1: From the Sky News Centre at 8, the man who represented the family of murdered teenager Stephen Lawrence says Nigel Farage is talking nonsense following Henry Novak's death. The 18-year-old was arrested as he lay dying in Southampton in December, falsely accused of racial abuse by his Sikh murderer. The Reform UK leader claims there's anti-white prejudice in the police. Barrister Michael Mansfield says he's wrong.
2: What is shocking is that we have not grasped the real nettle here. You don't treat everybody the same. That's the whole point. We are a diverse, integrated nation of many, many different sources. They can't all be treated the same.
1: The police watchdog chief's urging people to stop speculating about Henry's murder. Israel and Lebanon have agreed a renewed ceasefire deal, but it's reliant on Hezbollah stopping their attacks across the region. Iranian leaders say they won't agree to end the conflict unless a ceasefire also covers Lebanon. Intelligence services are warning China is using job sites like LinkedIn to get access to sensitive information. MI5 says Beijing's targeting government and military staff with bogus job vacancies. Hundreds of women with ovarian cancer are due to be offered a new treatment after it was approved for NHS use in England. A significant proportion with the disease are not diagnosed until it's at a later stage, meaning it's harder to treat. Victoria Clare from the charity Overcome says this is game-changing.
3: This treatment gives hope and quality of life and length of life to people at point of platinum resistance. So when the treatments that are available previously were just not working. But also, it actually gives hope to the whole community.
1: One in three employers are likely to make staff redundancies by the start of 2027. The Conciliation Service ACAS says bigger companies are more likely to lay off employees than smaller firms are. And former England captain Sir David Beckham's to be honoured with a star on the Hollywood Walk of Fame. A special ceremony will take place next week. That's the latest. I'm Imani Rana.
0: Star on the Hollywood Walk of Fame. Okay, that's a bit different, isn't it? Okay, for David Beckham. Let's go into the weather, shall we?
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0: Yes, so it's highs of 18 today, and it will be a mixture of variable clouds, sunny spells and scattered showers. We're seeing that already. The showers heavy at times and a risk of thunder, so do be prepared when you're out walking today. The showers will ease by the late evening, and it's going to be a windy day too. That is your weather. Let's go into our thought for today with Charles Dupuis. 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
5: This week in Thought for the Day, we're working our way through Psalm 121, which is one of the Psalms of the Ascents. These were Psalms recited by pilgrims on their way to Jerusalem for one of the appointed festivals, such as Passover. The Psalm is broken down into four groups of two verses. We've already looked at the first two groups. Today, we're on to verse 5. This is what it says. The Lord watches over you. The Lord is your shade at your right hand. The sun will not harm you by day, nor the moon by night. We've got this wonderful picture in creation of the sun lighting the day and the moon lighting the night. The light is always there. And the psalmist is using that as a parallel for God always being there for us, always watching over us, always providing shade for us. And it builds on the example in verses 3 and 4, where it says that God will not slumber or sleep, but he's always watching over us. This picture points us somewhere else in scripture, right back to the beginning in Genesis 1 and the creation story. On day 4 of creation, God creates the sun, the moon, and the stars. But what's more, it says they are to serve as signs to mark sacred times and days and years. God has used creation to place healthy rhythms for worship and for our lives. We need rest at night, so the light is dimmed. We need rest on a weekly basis, so we have a Sabbath day and we can measure the days. In Old Testament times, there were festivals throughout the year, specifically for worship, just like the one that our pilgrim was on when they were making their journey to Jerusalem. We have festivals of Christmas and Easter to celebrate Jesus. People, we love the idea of a new beginning. And in our 21st century Western culture, because we can tell the time and track time using the sun, the moon and the stars, we celebrate a new beginning on the 1st of January every year. Hundreds of thousands of pounds of fireworks are let off, ridiculous amounts of alcohol are consumed, and many people hope that because the date has changed, that all of the things that they didn't like about the previous year have been left behind, and that the new year will bring them the things that they really hope for. I'm sorry to break this to you, but that isn't a hope that we find rooted in Scripture, in God's Word. And at the time that Psalm 121 was written, the people didn't even follow the same calendar as we do. What we do find in the Bible, in both the Old Testament and the New Testament, is an indication that life happens in seasons. Some of the seasons are easier and more enjoyable. There's celebration and perhaps affluence. And some of the seasons are more challenging. There's loss and there's sadness and mourning sometimes. And as far as we're concerned, the good seasons go by too quickly and the difficult ones last far longer than we can bear. The promise that we have in Psalm 121 is that God is always there, the shade at our right hand, watching over us, the light that is always on. Sometimes though, when we're going through a difficult season, it's as if the shade is not cool enough. One of the things that I enjoy doing in my spare time, sometimes on a lunch break, is going out for a run in the forest. In the heat wave last year, I was doing exactly that and really struggling. I usually pride myself that I can run without needing to take a stop or a break, but that wasn't going to happen this day. When I eventually found a tree by the side of the trail that provided a bit of shade, I stopped and I caught my breath, but it was as if the shade was not cool enough. I couldn't hang about there forever, so I got back on my run and eventually made it home. When we're going through difficult seasons in life and we feel that the shade is not cool enough, often the prayer that we pray is, God, would you please switch off the sun? What we actually need to do is set our hearts and minds on staying in the shade for longer, staying in the shade provided by God. What this ultimately means is staying close to him. Philippians chapter 4, Paul tells us that by staying close to God, he has learned how to have the strength to rejoice in every season of life. So if you are going through a difficult season at the moment, firstly, know that it won't last forever. And I would encourage you to stick close to God, because that is where you will find shade. That is where you will find the strength to carry on and rejoice even in the most painful of circumstances.
0: Thank you, Charlie Dupree, for your thought for today. Yes, if we stay close to God, through every circumstance, he will see you through it. And he's a great, great God, and he loves you, and he will help you wherever you are, wherever you're at, he will be there. Just ask for him, call on his name, call on King Jesus to help you. Let's have Fire Never Sleeps, because God never sleeps.

0: Fire Never Sleeps. That is Martin Smith. Let's do this.
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0: Yeah, still to come on the breakfast show, we have got some my challenge song, which is coming up next. We have got back-to-back 80s today with George Michael with Careless Whisper and Survivor with Eye of the Tiger. We've still got some Somebody's Praying, Bay Turner, and we have got some Blessing Offer. We've got some Mosaic MSC, new music from them, Won't Fear. We have got our BCP local news coming up too. And yes, do stay with us. I do hope you're having a good day wherever you are. Happy Thursday. Yes. Hey, happy Thursday. So yeah, I hope you've got your cup of tea or coffee or whatever. I think I need a new one. Yes, that one's gone, long gone, unfinished. I've actually finished a cup of tea, which is absolutely amazing, because normally they just go cold, as they do. Oh, shall we do my challenge song? Yeah, are you ready for it? Yeah, you are, aren't you?
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0: Good morning. Go. Yes. Anyway, it is from the 60s, this song. It is a male trio, I would say, I think. And yes, very good voice and very good band. So are you going to call me on 01202 77321 if you think you know what this is. I'm just going to give you the intro, a little bit of the song, and then you can give me a call if you so desire. Let's do this.

Yes, you know what that is, don't you? Yeah. Do give me a call on 01202 77321. If you think you know who that is, I need to know the artist and the name of the song too. I know you can get it right. Let's have some George Michael. This is Back to Back 80s Today. This is Careless Whisper. Then we've got Eye of the Tiger, Survivor. Good morning to you. It is 13 minutes past 8 already. Where is the time going?

the great voice of Michael, George Michael there from 1984. It's a song recorded by the English singer, songwriter George Michael. Part of the pop duo Wham, of course, and was released as the second single from Wham's second studio album, Make It Big. Yes, price of fidelity, infidelity. He was released as a second single from Wham's second studio album, Make It Big, from 84. It was written by George Michael and bandmate Andrew Ridgeley. The single was credited to Michael as part of his transition solo career to his solo career. It was produced by George Michael also. He arranged everything on it, didn't he? And that's a great sax instrument as well, isn't it? And so Careless Whisper topped the charts on the UK singles chart, staying there for 3 weeks, and became the UK's fifth best-selling single of that year of 1984. It reached number one in 25 other countries, including the US Billboard Hot 100, February 85. It was named Billboard's number one song of 1985, a commercial success worldwide. And he is estimated to have sold, sadly no longer with us, George Michael, over 100 million records worldwide, making him one of the best-selling artists of all time. And so that's him. Let's have Survivor. This is back-to-back 80s today here on 90.1 Hope FM.

Yes, that is, of course, the Eye of the Tiger. That is, yes, Survivor there, who sang that for the film as well, Rocky III. Yes, from 1982, it's a song recorded by the American rock band Survivor. It was released in May of 82 on the EMI Scotto Brothers record label. It was taken from the album Rocky III and Eye of the Tiger. It was written by Frankie Sullivan and Jim Petterick as a theme song for the 1982 Rocky III and was released as a single from Survivor's third album, Eye of the Tiger. It was produced by Sullivan and Petterick. It hit the number one spot on the UK singles chart for four consecutive weeks. It also reached number one on the US Billboard Hot 100 chart for 6 weeks. It reached number one in eight other countries, including Australia and Canada. Commercial success worldwide. At the 25th annual Grammy Award, Eye of the Tiger won Best Rock Performance by the jury or group with vocal and was nominated for Song of the Year too. So that was, of course, from Rocky III, and Rocky Balboa, of course. There's lots of them Rockies, aren't there? There's Rocky 1, 2, 3, 4 and 5 with Sylvester Stallone, and then there's Rocky Balboa 2006, then Creed 2, then Creed 3. I think when he gets to Creed 3, he's not boxing anymore, is he? But I think I've seen Creed 1, I haven't seen the others, but yes, Sylvester Stallone, he wrote them himself and he directed them as well, I think, his movies. So they're his movies. Let's have Bay Turner with Somebody's Praying, and we've got, let's do this.

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8: Good morning! Go. Yes, good morning to you. This is my challenge song. I will give you a little intro, and I need the artist and the name of the song also. Are you ready for this?

Yes, you know who that is. Do give me a call on 01202 77321 if you think you know who that is. The trio, and it's from 1966, I will say that, so going back in time today. So do give me a call. I would love to hear from you here in the studio on 01202 77321. Here we go, let's have Days Like This. This is Van Morrison. We've still got some MSC Mosaic with Won't Fear, new music from them. We've still got some Jordan St. Cyr, and yes, of course, lots of small. And some BCP local news for you too.

and they're not playing tricks. When you don't have no freeloaders out there get their kicks. Well, that's nobody's business the way that you want to live. I just have to remember.

0: Won't Fear. That's Mosaic MSC. And we have got some Jordan St. Cyr, new music from him too. Then we'll have some BCP local news headlines. Do stay with me.
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0: 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Let's go in some BCP local news for you.
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0: One of the local headlines is elderly residents claim BCP Council are like Adolf Hitler's dictatorship. Residents in Christchurch have strongly opposed a dog excise area which is being constructed as part of the Berners Meads improvement plans. So I don't know, let's have a look at that and see what's going on there. So BCP Council has said the fenced exercise area will allow owners to let their dogs run free over and around the mini mounds, to use the space to brush up on training. And residents in Christchurch have strongly opposed the dog exercising area. And so Annie Davis of 82 said the initial green space development plans had the dog training area on the other side of Somerset Road, but nobody told us this new arrangement, which now backs onto our bungalows. When we asked why it was moved, we were told this position would cause less impact for who exactly, she says, because this will have a huge impact on the people living here. So, so that's going on in the local area in Christchurch. Key cargo carrier at Bournemouth Airport calls in administrators. Oh dear. Business owners say tourism tax will drive customers away. So let's have a look at this business tax. Hospitality business owners have said that money from so-called tourist tax must be reinvested back into the industry. So BH Area Hospitality Association, BAHA, which represents several businesses in Bournemouth, stated that any tourism levy should be used only as additional funding and not replace existing council spending. BCP Council renewed calls for a levy came amidst the disorder on Bournemouth Beach last week, saying the funds would help better manage seasonal pressures. So that's all going on in and around the conurbation. Let's have a look. Man charged over alleged attack on MP's office and job centre. Oh my goodness. Why hundreds of squatter families tried to build houses in the New Forest. World Cup fever hits Bournemouth pubs over late fan nostalgia and 2026 buzz. And let's have a look at this. So the ultimate woodland land grab involved nothing more than a fleet of footwork, a pile of scavenged wood and a wisp of smoke. One of the most curious facets of New Forest history is the lore of the one night house, otherwise called chimney rights. Landless farmhands made destitute by inflation and the enclosure of former shared land, held fast to an ardent but seemingly absurd belief, a weird way of interpreting a legal technicality. They believed in the spirit of ancient common law that they were entitled to build dwellings on crown lands and live there unchallenged, provided a fire had burned on the heath between sunrise and sunset. Okay, so you can have a look further into that on the website or in the Echo as well. Judges open doors to justice with rare behind-the-scenes court open day. And letter, what do people find to talk about for such long periods on the phone? And Dorset charity seeks volunteers to pull a Boeing 737 at Bournemouth Airport. Wow, let's have a little look at that then. So a Dorset charity is calling for volunteers to help pull a Boeing 737 at Bournemouth Airport in a unique charity event. Are you up for that? I don't think I'd be any good at that. Mind you, if there's a lot of people helping you and you need a heck of a lot of people to pull one of those. So Home Starts Wessex is aiming to raise funds by entering a team of 20 in this year's Dorset Plane Pull, a unique charity event where participants pull a 35,000 kilogram aircraft 50 metres. Oh my goodness. Based in Dorset, the charity supports families in crisis who have at least one child under the age of five. Darren Lewis, community fundraiser and events officer at Homestart Wessex, said the Plain Pull is a fantastic event to take part in and a massive achievement for anyone who completes it. So if you want to do that, it says new 17.9 million mental health units offer safe haven for young people in Bournemouth. That's really good too. So there's a lot of hard work going into to this Plain Pull. So if you want to go and do it, you can. It says this year's event will take place on the 31st of August at Bournemouth Airport Aviation Business Park and is hosted by European Skybus Ltd. The Dorset Plain Pull has raised more than 400,000 for charity since it began in 2009. Isn't that fantastic? It really is. Anyone wanting to take part in the Plain Pull from Homestart Wessex can contact Darren at homestartwessex.org.uk. I'll say that again. So you can contact Darren at homestartwessex.org.uk. Are you feeling strong? Have you got those muscles? Come on, you muscle men and women, get out there and do the challenge. I'm sure you'll be able to do it. And it's all for a good cause and charities. So, yeah, that's really good, isn't it? So that's not till the 31st of August, but do go online and have a look and sign up for that if you can. Let's have a bit of, shall we have my big reveal of my song? I think we should. Are you ready for this? Hang on a sec. Here he is.
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0: Oh yes, and my challenge song was, of course, The Sun Ain't Gonna Shine Anymore. That is, of course, the Walker Brothers. And of course, I'm glad the sun is shining, and it is at the moment. It might be going in a minute. So let's have my challenge song, Big Reveal.

0: the sun ain't gonna shine anymore. The Walker Brothers there. Scott Walker's got such an amazing voice, hasn't he? Back to 1966, of course. It's a song released originally, actually, by Frankie Valli in August of 1965. But in January 1966, the Walker Brothers recorded and released their remake as a single, and I think it was the most popular one as well. And so it was released in February of 1966 on the Philips Smash Records US record label. The song was taken from that album of the same name. It was written by Bob Crewe and Bob Gaudio and was produced by Johnny Franz and Ivor Raymond. It topped the UK singles chart and also became their highest charting song on the US Billboard Hot 100, peaking at number 13, but it was number one here in the UK. That was the Walker Brothers. That was my challenge song today, and such a great song too. And let's have some Lift Me Up by Blessing Offer. We've still got Bruce Springsteen with Hungry Heart, and of course Rachel DeLong, new music from her, Confessions, taking us up to the 9 o'clock news. I don't know where the time's going. It always goes so quickly, doesn't it? Here we go.
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4: Hey, it's Jamie Pritchard. I'd love to invite you to my EP launch party for my new project, Lost and Found. It's Friday, the 5th of June. Doors open at 7. We've got support from the amazing Hannah Maria. It's going to be a night of celebration. Tickets are free, but you can add a donation if you would like. 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

0: Give some support to Jamie Pritchard tomorrow, if you can, in Wimborne at the Lantern Church. He's going to be there, night of live music to celebrate the launch of Jamie's EP, Lost and Found, with live band and support from Hannah Maria. Do get down there. Doors open at 7. It's 7 till 10. Pay what you feel like for tickets. So do make a donation if you can. And yes, we didn't get to talk about the World Cup starting very soon, isn't it? On June the 11th, the first match is Mexico and South Africa, and so England, when are England playing? Can you see England? Yes, England and Croatia on Wednesday the 17th of June. That's at 2100 hours. So yes, and of course, if you want to go along and volunteer for the polling, the aircraft at the airport on the 31st of August, the Homestart Wessex is aiming to raise funds and a team of 20 in this year's Dorset Plane Pull, a 35,000 kilogram aircraft, 50 meters. You've got to pull it. So are you feeling strong? They do raise a lot of money. The region includes areas which have high levels of deprivation and a population of more than 65,000. Anyone wanting to take part, you can contact Darren at homestartwessex.org.uk. And over the past year, the charity has helped 526 families and changed the lives of 1,716 individuals. Such a great charity. Has raised more than 400,000 for charities since it began in 2009. So if you're feeling really, really strong, women and men and women out there, get along to the airport and do that for the charity and see if you can pull it 50 metres. Let's have a bit of confessions. This is Rachel DeLong taking us up to the 9 o'clock news. You've got Karen with you, the lovely Karen, at 10 o'clock. Do stay with us for her as well for 2 hours. And I will be back with you Monday and Thursday next week. Dan will be with you tomorrow. Have a God blessed weekend, and let's do this.
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1: From the Sky News Centre at 10. Two men have been charged after trouble in Southampton over the murder of Henry Novak. One's accused of assaulting a police officer and another faces violent disorder charges. There'd been protests in the city over the case, in which the student was handcuffed as he lay dying because his attacker falsely claimed racial abuse. Baroness Faulkner, the former head of the Equalities Watchdog, says it's important that's investigated.
2: Periodically, we get cases that feel intuitively deeply unfair. And I think it's profoundly important that the public continues to have confidence in the police and other public authorities.
1: Text messages between Cabinet Minister Darren Jones and Peter Mandelson have been published by The Spectator. Sir Keir Starmer's top aide said to have consoled the former US ambassador after he was sacked over his links to Jeffrey Epstein. A new drug's been approved for use on the NHS for women with ovarian cancer. It's hoped hundreds of patients with the most severe cases could benefit. There's a warning the Chinese state's using recruitment sites such as LinkedIn to access sensitive information. MI5 says Beijing is posting fake job ads targeting government and military staff. England cricket captain Ben Stokes says the time for talking is over as the test team return to action for the first time since their Ashes humiliation. The first test of the summer begins at Lord's against New Zealand this morning. Stokes remains as captain after surviving a review of their 4-1 defeat against Australia. He knows it's time to put things right.
3: Words are very, very easy to say, but I guess we're at the point now where it doesn't really matter what we say because we're so close to the games and the series starting that all gets forgotten when the first ball gets bowled, and that's what everything will get based on if we win or if we lose.
1: And Elon Musk could become the world's first trillionaire next week. His SpaceX company is expected to sell over 500 million shares for around £100 each when it debuts on the stock market. That's the latest. I'm Imani Rana.
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4: That surprised me. Today we'll have a mixture of variable clouds, sunny spells and showers. These are heavy at times with a risk of thunder. The showers will ease by late evening. A windy day. Tonight will be dry with largely clear skies and a few patches of cloud. Winds will ease overnight.
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4: That's me. Oh, I'm not with it today. I'm like, oh, I've got to press something. No, I haven't. I've got to say hello. Just me today. I'm going to have hopefully somebody on the phone later on from Forest Home Hospice. But this morning, it's just me. And we're talking about Forest Home and other bits and pieces. Anyway, let's get started.

0: Don't You Look Back, Fleetwood Mac. Now, last week I had on, who should I have on? The Rotary, yeah, and they have got on an event tonight that is closed, that is doing really, really well, but it just needs one last little push. And of course, have I got it? I thought I had pictures of it. No, why would I do that? It was the drive up. I'll tell you about it later. We'll have a song and then I'll tell you about it later. Just, yeah, it's an art thing down at Penn Hill.
1: Let's clap like this.

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We have a new player, do you know? 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You can listen to me now. You can message us. You can do all sorts of things. Got the schedules, what's coming up. Yeah, it's a really, really cute little app. It's a picture. It's a sort of a wing picture on a burgundy background. Hope FM it is, because there's quite a few Hope FMs in the world, and we don't want to be confused with anybody else. Right, so the Rotary Live, only a limited number of tickets left for Rotary Art Live. Looking for something completely different to do this week? 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They're really, really good like that. So the Dorset Cancer Care. 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So there we go. See if there's any tickets left for tonight if you fancy a different kind of night out.

Lean on me, Bill Withers. Now, one of the things that Forest Home does is they run a bereavement cafe, which is free to attend, a drink and a hot cake on us. No need to book. It's open to everybody, irrespective of whether your loved one was under the care of a Forest Home. So it's the first Monday of the month, 2 p.m. to 3 p.m., 3:30 p.m. at Collins Nest Eagle Mount Care Home. Every third Monday of the month, 10 a.m. to 11:30 a.m. Marjorie House, BH14B8LT. And then every second and fourth Saturday of the month, 10 a.m. to 10:30 a.m. Beacon Cafe, The Lighthouse, B15 1UG. 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The other ones are in care homes, so yeah, just be aware of that. But they are very nice, they are very helpful, and if you do need somebody, go lean on them.

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0: Eva Cassidy here on Hope FM with Fields of Gold. And I should have Paul on the line. Are you there, Paul? Oh, hang on. I put the right... Are you there, Paul?
1: I am here.
0: Yeah, I pressed the wrong
1: fader. Can you hear me?
0: I pressed the wrong fader. I pulled the wrong fader. I'm thinking, what's going on? No, that's the wrong one, sir.
1: Good morning.
0: Good morning.
1: Thank you for having me on.
0: And you are... Tell everybody who you are, Paul.
1: So I'm Paul Tucker. I work for Forest Home Hospice Charity here in Poole. And I usually come into the studio, but today I couldn't make it in for a number of reasons. But you've very kindly let me on the speak on the telephone. So we'll have a little catch up that way today.
0: So how's Forest Home going then? What's new at Forest Home?
1: We're extremely busy. And I say that every time, but we are as the charity. We don't seem to be have any downtime, which is good, which means that we've got lots going on and lots of different things happening and things to bring in money so we can support our patients and their families here. So obviously I'm on to talk about our Tie Yellow Ribbon event, which is happening in just over a week's time. But and this weather's actually affected a couple of things. We were taking part in the Dragon Boat Festival this weekend in Poole Park, which is where our Tie Yellow Ribbon is, and it's been postponed till September because of the weather and the effect. I think something to do with the lake as well. So we've had to hold fire on that, but still lots going on. So it's all good.
0: Because I did see the lake and I did think, oh, there's a dragon boat thing on. I bet you that's not going to go ahead.
1: Yeah, so no, we got a call yesterday, I believe, the team did. We had about four or five teams set up,
0: corporate
1: companies who had entered teams. Because it's I think it's run by a national company.
0: Yeah.
1: And then you enter teams, or teams enter to raise money on your... for your charity, but a few people have said, well, it's a bit stuff, weeds and all sorts going on there, and it's got very, very windy, and so I think they've just decided to not risk it and wait till September. So it's still going ahead, and that's really what matters. We'll just have to wait a few more months.
0: So
1: that shouldn't affect our event anyway.
0: No, because the Tie Yellow Ribbon, that's held in Poole Park. And that's from, I'm looking at the details now, next Saturday, the 13th, the 12 to 3 p.m. So how can people get involved in that then?
1: Very simply, just come along.
0: Okay.
1: That's the simplest way. So we are down on the, I don't know what the area is, a big grass area between the kitchen cafe by the lake, and there's a children's play park in the top corner. We're on that green there. So there is parking as well near the car park if you can get in there. And we're there, as I said, we're there from 12 till 3, and anyone can come along. This is not an event just open for people connected with Forest Home. This is for absolutely anyone who's lost a loved one, who wants to come celebrate their life and write a tribute on a yellow ribbon, which we tie to this huge sort of metal, lovely metal gazebo that we have in the park. And then at the end of the day, we take it back and it goes into the front garden at the hospice. That's the best way to get involved. I mean, you can, if you can't make it but want to do a dedication, people can visit our website. I'll give you details of that. But it's open to anyone. We've got choirs, about 10 or 12 craft stalls, and loads of free activities for children as well. There's a whole sort of play thing going on, and then you can pop plants and various things. So it's really celebratory, but also a time for reflection. So
0: good. Do you have to go to the whole event, or can you turn up halfway through?
1: No, you can go for any time between the 12 and 3. We've got lots of volunteers and staff who will be there to guide and show you what you need to do, and obviously there's if you want to make a donation to charity, you can, but you don't have to. It's very, very open, so it's about bringing people together who've lost loved ones, and sort of be around people who've been in a similar situation, and just have a chance to make a tribute to them, which they might not be able to do somewhere else. Hence why we do it in Poole Park now, because we wanted to make it a public event for the community and not just for Forest Home supporters.
0: And it's not, it's non-denominational, isn't it? So anyone can come along to that.
1: Yeah, absolutely. Yeah, no, there's no, it's open to, it's absolutely, it's very inclusive. And people bring families, people bring, you know, children come, so let's say we, that's why we put on quite a lot of activities, children, there's refreshments as well. And it, it's a, with the choir there, it's actually really celebratory and really uplifting events. So we love, I mean, it's what we have two events, as you know, during the year, memorial events, one, a tie yellow ribbon in June and then Light Up a Life towards Christmas. And they're really, you know, such important dates in our calendar because they're not about fundraising. These are about remembering people and, you know, that have been, whether it's a friend or a family member, giving people the opportunity to come together and do that is so important. So yeah, we're really proud that we can continue to put on this event.
0: Brilliant. I'm going to play a song and then we'll come back and talk about something else.
1: Thank you.

0: Right, hello, Paul. Are you still there?
1: Hello, I am still here.
0: Still there. So,
1: loud and clear.
0: Loud and clear, loud and clear. So, Paul, why do you need to fundraise for Forest Home?
1: Very good question.
0: Yes.
1: We are part of the, we are an NHS hospice,
0: yeah.
1: Which is quite unusual. So we are part of the University Hospitals Dorset. And if people are aware of Macmillan, as well, the Macmillan unit in Christchurch. So they're like the Bournemouth side of the NHS hospice, and we're the Poole side. Even though we're an NHS hospice, we still need to raise £1 million a year.
0: A million?
1: Yeah. It's a big amount. We've been very lucky with our community being so amazing that we've managed to hit our target every year.
0: Wow.
1: And touch wood, we will continue to do that, which is why whatever people do, whether it's big or small, whether it's just a jar of coins or they go and do, you know, the Great Wall of China, it all absolutely makes a difference. Just to give you an example of some of the things that we fund, we have now got a hospice at home service, which we fund, which is gives high quality care to the last few weeks of life to people who want to be at home, end of life. We fund our community team as well, so we've got a team of community nurses who go out much earlier during a diagnosis and will be with families and patients and offering support, both clinical and emotional. We have complementary therapies at the hospice that we help fund. We help fund a motor neurone disease coordinator, so a specialist. We have fund staff welfare. We fund fixtures and fittings, equipment, patient welfare, little things that we do that really make a difference. So we've got a jolly trolley which provides drinks, but we also do things that we have weddings and anniversaries, so we'll try and put on little special events for them. You know, we pay for fish food, newspapers, I mean, a real range of things. So so we pay for we supplement people's some of the roles here. And funding for some of the nurses as well. So bereavement counselling, we also support. So a huge array of things. And then we one-off things. Like we recently purchased a special cushion. Someone who couldn't, because of their cancer, couldn't sit down, felt very, very uncomfortable. We bought this special cushion. Absolutely transformed her life. She said she could sit down for the first time in a long time. She could have her grandchildren sitting on her knee. Just those little things that actually make such a huge difference. So that's what we're here to do.
0: Definitely. And you also have a lot of volunteers, don't you, at Forest Home? What kind of things, roles do they do?
1: Yeah, well, it's funny. It's actually Volunteers Week this week, so it's a special celebration across the country of how important volunteers are to so many different, not just charities, different organisations across this country. We have about, I think, an estimate is about 80 volunteers.
0: 80? Wow.
1: So a lot, many of them are people that have lost a loved one here who've wanted to continue to support us. So many have a very personal reason for volunteering, and others just want to do something that supports something local in the community. We have volunteers who they're sort of split into two camps. We have volunteers who work on the ward, actually in the hospice, and they will help with food, bringing food, getting drinks. Meeting and greeting families, just being around. Sometimes just the shoulder to cry on, or an ear to listen. But they'll sort of help out on the ward with whatever needs doing. You know, washing, cleaning, putting plates. Just making sure that then the nurses have the quality time that they need, so they're not like being taken away from their duties by having to serve food and things. So they're really, as you can imagine, fundamentally important. And then we have fundraising volunteers for the charity. And I think sometimes people see volunteers out and about, and they'll be running a stall for us, or with collection buckets. and they do all those things, but there's a whole array of things that our volunteers do that some people might not be aware of. So we have volunteer gardeners who come and help transform and look after our garden. We haven't got a huge garden, but we've got a lovely front and side and courtyard garden at the hospice, and it's so important to maintain that because so many families and patients like to spend time out there. So we've got volunteer gardeners, we have people that come to the office and will help wrap things for raffles and tombolas, or people that will go out and try and secure prizes or vouchers that we can use for raffles. Volunteers will go out and get collection tins from pubs, bars, restaurants, shops, and then exchange them for new ones and then bring them back to us. They go out and do talks in the community. If people want to hear a bit more about what we do, presentation evenings. So a huge array of things, and that's probably not even touched the service. Bereavement Cafe, which I think you've already talked about. We have volunteers that run our bereavement cafes as well. So, yeah, huge. And it's we say it all the time to the point it sounds like a cliche, but we literally could not do what we do without them because they literally are our lifeline. And make us tick because, you know, as you can imagine, if we didn't have them doing all those roles, we would really, really struggle. So we've been celebrating them this week on social media, telling them how much and why we appreciate them so much, and giving them a bit of love because they really deserve it. So it's a great week for everyone to shout about their wonderful volunteers.
0: So will they be volunteers at the Thai Yellow Ribbon event then? Will they be mostly volunteers there?
1: Yeah, so that's another, yeah, so look, many of them will come to our events. So they will run stalls, but they'll come, they'll be just there to talk to people. As I said, many people have gone through grief, so they know exactly how people might be feeling. They'll help with to writing ribbons, explaining, you know, helping them tie them up, just, you know, chatting, pointing them into the direction of all the refreshments. Just great ambassadors for us. Being there is so important. And they're such a lovely, wonderful group of people. They really are the joy to have around.
0: I remember them when my mum was in there, that they were really good with the teas and the coffees, because that's all grunt work, isn't it, for nurses? Because you've got brilliant nurses there, but they need to be doing stuff with the patients, and you a cup of tea, you
1: absolutely
0: know.
1: And it is things like, especially at weekends when we don't have reception, that they can come and meet, you know, someone will ring the doorbell and they're there to greet them and show families in and all visitors who may not know where the loved one is, and they can take them, and they just, you know, just that welcoming face. And like you say, just bringing teas and coffees, or, you know, filling the dishwasher, or, you know, taking a newspaper into someone's room, or changing the channel on the TV for them. Those little things actually make such huge difference to the quality of the time that the patient has here, and the quality of the time the family has with them, and then obviously the time that our nurses and clinical staff have to concentrate on what they're doing and keeping them looked after and cared for.
0: Yes. So it's time for us to say goodbye again, Paul, because it's running out of time. I know.
1: Well, look, we need to, but look, I really appreciate, because I know it's difficult when on a phone call, and I love coming in. And so, today's been a quite a busy day in the calendar. So I appreciate you having me on the phone. We'll make some dates for me to come in again. We can talk all things Strictly.
0: Yeah.
1: I think next time we're in. And, thank you so much for having me on. Okay. And we will catch up soon.
0: And you know what song I'm going to play, don't you? You know exactly what song I'm going to play.
1: I did wonder. I nearly said in our correspondence, are you going to play it, even though I'm not there? And I'm very glad to hear that you are. So you're going with tradition. So you've not let me down.
0: No. I did have to look for
1: lovely. Well, look. Yeah, thank you. And just a quick reminder, foresthomehospice.org.uk.
0: Oh, yes.
1: If you want to look on details under the events page. But other than that, June the 13th, Poole Park, 12. Noon till 3 p.m. Just turn up, bring your family, friends, whoever, the dog, and come and join us and be with the community and celebrate life and loved ones.
0: Thank you very much, Paul.
1: Take care, Karen. Thanks for having me on.
0: Thank you.
1: Thanks. Bye-bye.

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0: Doctor and suggests that NHS is associated.
1: A breakthrough drug is being offered to hundreds of women with ovarian cancer. It's the first new treatment for the disease to be added to the NHS in more than 20 years. And England's Test cricket summer is just getting underway at Lord's as they take on New Zealand. Emilio Gay is opening the batting on his England Test debut, while Gus Atkinson has been given the nod ahead of Sonny Baker in the bowling attack. That's the latest. I'm Imani Rana.
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3: Today we'll have a mixture of variable clouds, sunny spells, scattered showers. Those heavy at time, the risk of thunder. The showers will ease by late in evening, a windy day. Tonight will be largely dry with clearly skies and a few patches of cloud. Winds will ease overnight. Tomorrow will be largely dry with some sunny spells. It will turn cloudier in the afternoon with some showers moving in from the west.
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3: Yep, it's still me on my own. No one on the phone for this hour, so me talking to myself. So stay tuned. I'll probably be playing quite a bit of music as well, because it's quite handy, that, isn't it, on a radio show?

Amazing Grace, Phil Wickham featuring Crowder. That's it. I remember when I say Crowder, I was put. My dyslexia kicks in and goes, oh, it should be an H there. You should say Shelton. Anyway, if you like lots of big singing, the Big Sing Church Tour, which is the Tim Singers person who's raising money for Forest Home, he on Saturday the 6th of June, which is this Saturday, 2 p.m. to 4:30, Church of Good Shepherd, Stanfield Road / Herb Avenue, Paul BH12 3HR. The Big Church Tower is back raising funds for Forest Home Hospice. You just come along and you have to obviously donations are welcome, or it's the cost to go in. It doesn't say actually there, but it's the Citrus Choirs, the Sing and the Grin Choir and the Balance Choir. So there's a lot of people there. I've seen some of the videos. They have a fantastic time, and I'm looking forward to hearing them sing.

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I think I might have mentioned it before. It's really, really good. You can see what's coming up next, but I'm going to play this and tell you that as well.

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3: Hey, it's Jamie Pritchard. 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

You give me something, James and Morrison here at Hope FM. Now, I was just having a little route around and seeing what's going on, and there's been things about the World Cup coming up, and I was like, what? Is that now? Is that soon? And apparently, there isn't details of when it's going to be. You can actually go and watch the World Cup at the BIC, but they haven't put up when what ones they're going to be showing and when they're going to do it. But they are, it is. And you know what? It's going to be starting next week. Next Thursday at 8 a.m. I'm sure I'll be doing more about it as well. But as it is, I thought, well, we've got to play this one, haven't we? Because just get us in the mood slowly.

one of the updated versions. And do you know, if you want to feel old, remember there is now just as much time between the three lines coming out today as there was between the three lines coming out and winning the World Cup in 1966. 30 years of her is now 60. Imagine it won't be long until it's 90 years. That's a bit, that was off the paper. I read that. I was like, no, we're going to win this. We're going to win this. Of course we are. We always think so because we're so young.

So Young, The Cause here at Hope FM. And we've got now the Dorset Chat Clubs. Now, I think there might be an up-to-date version of this, but these are the ones that I've got here. It's Couch to Caff, Coffee to Cake, Friends to Make. So on a Tuesday morning on the Hab on the Heath, a Tuesday afternoon, I should say, 1:30 to 3:30, 10 Anstrel Square, Camford Heath, BH17H8SA. 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And then on Thursdays, 2 to 3 p.m, it's the Hub Community Cafe at 128 Seabourne Road, Pokestown, Bournemouth, BH52HZ. 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Just turn up and have a nice little chat with people. You can volunteer with them, host a group, introduce yourself to other members and just have some fun.

Kenny Bush is running up that hill here at Hope FM. And I am here because I have found something that's very interesting. I've never even knew this existed. But Bournemouth Crown Court is hosting an open day on Saturday the 6th of June, offering visitors the chance to explore courtrooms, talk to legal professionals and even visit the cells. 8 mock trials will be staged throughout the day to help demystify the legal process, with police cadets volunteering as witnesses. Judge Susan Evans, resident judge at Bournemouth Crown Court, said it'd be a chance for people to see how it all works. The jury, the witnesses, the courtrooms themselves and what they look like. There's going to be a lot to see on the day. He said the event is not just about encouraging people to consider legal careers, but about showing the justice system, and that visitors will leave with a better understanding of who judges are and how they work. The crime justice system is a system that people think they will never be a part of, but you could be a witness or a defendant, and or even on jury service as well, and it affects all our lives at some point. The key feature of the day will be the 45-minute mock trials repeated in each courtroom. Although the trials will be simplified, they will cover every stage of the process and engage in visitors of all ages. Visitors will have the opportunity to tour cells, speak with probation officers, and learn about the roles of different court professionals. Talks and presentations will cover topics such as career in law, magistrates' courts, inclusivity and services, and the day in the life of a court judge, Crown Court judge. Dorset Police and Crime Commissioner David Sidwick said that as chair of the Dorset Crime, why are you saying it twice? I'm pleased to support this event. There we go. He's very pleased to support it. Visitors will need to pass through security checks on arrival, and no photographs will be allowed inside the courtrooms or custody area. The day open day is free to attend from 10 to 4 p.m. Walk-ins are welcome, but bookings can also be made ahead of time. Eventbrite, which is a website, Eventbrite is the name of it. If visitors are keen to see a certain aspect of the court, sounds a fascinating day out, and it's for all ages as well.

always the sun here at Hope FM and in Bournemouth, and it's what makes us want to live in Bournemouth, isn't it? Because when the sun comes out, it's a beautiful place to live.

Don't Look Back in Anger, Oasis, here at Hope FM. Just one last thing to say. If you are lonely on a Friday lunchtime, 12:30 to 2:30, the Amazing Greys at Howell Road Community Centre off Halloway Avenue, BH11 9BG. Contact Karen, not me, another Karen, 07812 155549. They are on Facebook, but she prefers you to contact her first before she adds you to Facebook. And so if you fancy going there to try it out, it's free. The first one's free. There's a cost afterwards, but you get to do all sorts of things. It's run by the over 60s for the over 60s.

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5: Hey, it's Jamie Pritchard. 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It's Friday, the 5th of June. 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

Hello and welcome to Early Years, early contemporary Christian music, the music that has influenced current CCM music, normally played here. Some of the artists, well, they have moved on into music production, others into, well, different bands, but some are no longer with us. But their music lives on. Join me, Derek Damon, as we listen to together to some really good music.

starting off the program. That was Don Francisco. Now, I haven't played his music for quite some time. I used to play a lot of it, but not so much recently. It was entitled Crooked Cornerstone. And of course, Don Francisco is a CCM, contemporary Christian music singer. Comes from Louisville in Kentucky. Style is folk rock. Started around about the mid-60s in that style, but claims to have a supernatural experience, which meant he rededicated his life to God, changed his music, his direction, and has gone on from there. He's been described as an independent singer-songwriter, so that means he can control his music and his style and his music output. But he's more acoustic style than heavy band style. Now, that particular track comes from a CD entitled Live in the UK, and that was way back in 1989 when he came, and I think he did 4 major venues in the country. So he did have a band there, but I think I really appreciate his music when it's just him and his guitar. And of course, he was the one who was banned from the UK in 2009 because of immigration problems. But that's Don Francisco. He is very popular, and if you like his music, you're gonna have to fish around just a little bit to find it. Anyway, as I said, Live in the UK is a CD if you really enjoy his music, and this track is Too Small a Price. This is Don Francisco.

but knowing was too much for me, I had to look away. But I chanced another look at him.

Don Francisco and Live in the UK, 1989. That particular song was Too Small a Price. And it's interesting because Bryn Howarth was actually in the band playing with him, playing lead guitar, I think, somewhere along the line when he did those four performances. Really great to be able to play his music. Lenny LeBlanc, oh, well, he's one of my favourites. It's going to be one of two favourites in the programme today. American singer and a songwriter. Started off his career with Pete Carr, but he's known for a song entitled Falling, and many artists have covered that over the years. Lives in Muscle Shoals in Alabama. Yeah, he's the guy who was on the in the summer on the beach surfing, playing guitars, washing dishes to play for his musical instruments. Started up in school dances, local clubs, and did background vocals to start with some of the big names like Hank Williams, Supremes, Joan Baez, Amy Grant, Roy Orbison, and others. But his solo career came forward in 1975, and that's when Falling came out, and that reached the top 40 in the charts. But that's a little bit about Lenny LeBlanc and his music. And I'm playing from a CD entitled All My Dreams, and this is Take a Look.

Lenny LeBlanc and Take a Look. 1980, he became a born-again Christian and committed his life to God. 1983 came out with his first album since becoming a Christian, entitled Say a Prayer. 1984 came out with Person to Person, but by 1987 he had his own studio in Muscle Shoals and became more involved in production, not only of his own music but other people's music as well. And he's gone on forward from then. He's very well known in America and very popular. He, in 1978, when he was on tour, he was due to be on an aeroplane with members of Lynyrd Skynyrd, and they were touring together, and there was a plane crash, and unfortunately members of Lynyrd Skynyrd were actually killed. Lenny LeBlanc couldn't get on the flight and had to change his plans because there were no seats. And when he talks about that, he said he felt that God was looking after him and protecting him for the future, so he wasn't able to fly at that particular time. But in America, as I said, he's known for production, music. I've got an interview with him somewhere. I'll have to dig it out. Very interesting person to talk to. Anyway, playing from the CD All My Dreams, and this is Born to Worship. This is Lenny LeBlanc.

Lenny LeBlanc and Born to Worship. You've got to have one of his albums in your collection. It's what I call, as you know, easy listening Christian music. Really good music. By the way, he's a great guitarist as well as a singer. So collect his music. As I said, All My Dreams is the CD I've just been playing for. Moving on with the music, I've got some music by Kelly Willard and Rick Riso, actually doing a duet. So we'll start off with Kelly Willard to start with. Yeah, she's been described as simple, but honest, unpretentious, easy to listen to over and over type music. She has supported many artists, including Lenny LeBlanc, Amy Grant, Keith Green, Steve Green, and various others over the years, and has done numerous praise and worship albums and done various recording. She learned the piano at a very early age and went forward from there, you know, writing music for her church group. 16, she moved to Nashville and started having a music career then. Married at 18 and joined the Jesus Music People and started on keyboards, backing vocals, and her first album came out in 1978. That was her first solo album. That's a little bit about Kelly Willard. As I said, she's singing with Rick Riso, and the track is Love That Never Ends.

Well, that was Kelly Willard and Rick Riso, Love That Never Ends. I'm not sure that Rick Riso got much of a look in on that one, but it does say that they're singing a duet together. Well, Rick Riso is very popular in the USA. He has toured widely, but also worldwide as well. And he's appeared on over 300 album projects, not only as a soloist, but as backing as well. In the 70s, he was the lead singer with Messenger, which was a CCM Christian band at that particular time, who were very popular. And then in the 80s, he came out with various solo albums. He's also been a studio singer and done films such as Shrek 2, Polar Express, The Lion King, and many others. Does quite a lot of radio advertising as well, and TV theme songs. He has been described as a singer who has soul and passion. Well, that's Rick Riso. Now, he's in a duet with Kelly Willard. I hope he gets a look in on this one. And this is Think About His Love.

Well, that was Rick Riso and Kelly Willard. Yes, he did get to sing on that particular track. And that was entitled Think About His Love. This is Russ Taff from a CD entitled The Way Home. Now, he's very interesting. Okay, he's an American gospel singer, been around since about 74. His style is pop rock and traditional Southern gospel. But he's done CCM country as well as music and R&B music over the years. He was with the Imperials between about 1976 and 81, and he was well known for a song, Praise the Lord. He's also sung with a Gaither vocal band, and he sung with Bill Gaither on the Gaither Homecoming concerts. And in 1980s, he was known for an anthem entitled We Will Stand. And he has appeared with quite a batch of artists over the years, including, here we go, Sandy Pate, Steve Camp, Amy Grant, Phil Keaggy, Glenn Campbell, Randy Stonehill, Sheila Walsh, and many others. Got quite a collection of records and music out as well. Well, as I said, this is from a CD entitled The Way Home, and this is Farther On. It is Russ Taff.

Gustav and Father On. Yes, individually he has a Gospel Music Hall of Fame. That's where he's in. And he's actually got 5 Grammy Awards as well as 15 Dove Awards for the Doves and the solo work he's appeared on. He's got awards with the Imperials, the Gaither Vocal Band, and other albums. He's made appearances, 198 albums in all in 2016, sometimes 1, 2, or 3 times each year since. He's also been on various videos for the Gaither Homecoming, as well as different videos with different artists. So Gustav is well known in America, and he's got awards and he appears on so much music. But we're going to listen to another track from him, and this one's entitled Guiding Light. Thank you.

Rust Haff and Guiding Light. I think if you like the Gaither music, you'll see Rust Haff, his name appearing quite a lot in their music over the years when he was singing with them. The name of the CD I was playing from was entitled The Way Home. Tim Minor is an American gospel R&B singer. He's also done rhythm and blues, bit of a songwriter. He's an instrumentalist, basically, but he's done a lot of producing work, arranging, doing composition for other artists. He's released 3 Christian albums on Christian labels in the 80s, but over the years, you know, he's done more production, I think, and arranging. He's only come out with a total of 7 albums in all, compared with a lot of the other artists. But I think you'll see his name appearing on other people's as doing arrangement and composition. Well, this is Tim Minor, and the track I'm going to play is entitled Cover Me.

That was Tim Minor and Cover Me. As I said, he's done more production and arranging than he has actually playing himself. He's got writer credits for music with C.C. Winans, as well as Justin Bieber. And he has produced music for Wayne Watson, Dionne Warwick, Al Green, as well as doing keyboards and playing bass, because he's quite an instrumentalist as well. So, well done in America, but I don't think he's ever come over to this country, and I'm not sure he's known at all over here. But in America, yes, he's very popular. So, more music from him, and this is Take Your Place. This is Tim Minor.

that was Tim Minor and Take Your Place. As I said, I don't think he's known at all over here. I seem to be the only one who plays his music. He didn't come over here on touring at all, from what I know. But he hasn't produced a lot of music, and it takes a little bit of time to find it. So what I thought is I would play another track of his at the end of this first hour. And so this is entitled Did I Forget to Say? This is Tim Minor.

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3: Welcome back to Early Years with me, Derek Damon. I hope you've enjoyed the music so far and will continue to enjoy the music. Starting off with Matthew Ward. Now,

course, Matthew Wood has been around music-wise since about 1972, and he was part of the second chapter of Axe, but he did some solo albums of his own on the way as well. His big sisters, Annie Herring and Nellie Greeson, completed the trio of second chapter backs. They were around between about 1973 and 1988. Annie Herring, as she became, and wrote most of the music and the songs. But it's interesting because when they made their first records, Matthew was only 13 years of age and went around with the band. But he has recorded various solo albums as well. Well, that's Matthew Ward, and the first piece of music is My Redeemer.

Matthew Ward and My Redeemer. After the band broke up around about 1988, he continued to work in the industry, and he has sung along with other bands and other artists, as well as with people with quite well-known names as well. He wrote a book entitled My Second Chapter, and that was released in February 2006. He has qualified in a medical career as well, but overall he released 10 solo albums of his own and 43 where he collaborated as a guest artist. Well, that's Matthew Ward, and I have some more music, Since I Found You, after which there's a short interview with him.

know, God chooses people to do his bidding. I think he has chosen people to be sculptors, and I think he has chosen people to be painters. He's called people to be plumbers. You know, there's all kinds of art, you know. And I think that if he has called you to do that, then you turn around and you lay down your gift at his feet. That's where the anointing comes from. I think you can pick up your gift just like people in secular music do. I mean, there are artists that I could name that I feel have maybe even an anointing of sorts, but from the dark side. They have a natural gift to sing and perform. They're very good at it, but they have not submitted that gift to the Lord, so therefore there's not that anointing on it. They may have submitted that gift to some other powers that be, but God gives gifts to people, and we can use them for him or not. He doesn't take away the gift. You know, he says God's gifts are irrevocable. So it's all about how we use them or not for him. And I think once we lay our hearts down and say, God, I really want you to use what you've given me. I want to give it back to you. I think that's where you start. And I think that's where the anointing initially comes. There's a submission to what God's given you.

That was Matthew Wood talking about his views about singing and why he sings, as well as When I See Your Smile. Michelle Pilar, is a CCM singer, been around since about 1979. She's a singer, songwriter, and has done a few studio albums as well, but has made a lasting impression on many, many people in the music scene in America, has had 3 Grammy nominations. And she's sung on the Maranatha Music Praise album as well, including various solos, and has been produced by Billy Ray Hearn in the past. Sung along with Steve Camp, been on tour with him. Took time out, though, when her husband was accidentally shot in a shooting outside their house. Also has studied acting a little bit. So that's a little bit about Michelle Pilar. And she's a very, very interesting lady, apart from her music. I'm going to be playing from a CD entitled Love Makes All the Difference. And my favourite track of hers, and I play whenever I play Michelle Pilar's music, I've got to play this one. And it's Celebration Day.

That was Michel Pilar and Celebration Day. Now you know why I love that piece of music. It really is alive, isn't it? It's a great piece of music from hers, and I love playing it, and I hope you enjoy listening to it. Celebration Day from Michel Pilar. I said she had another career, in a sense, outside of music, but she's also a respected and described compelling speaker, particularly at women's conferences. And if you go on to, I think it's YouTube, and put in her name, you'll be surprised what you can find. Really good speaker. I've listened to one or two bits of her material over the years. She lives in Nashville, as they all do. And she does a lot of charity fundraising, has a radio program with over 2 million listening weekly, plus video Bible devotions. Well, that is Michel Pilar. Got some more music. This is Love Makes All the Difference, which is the title track from the album. This is Michel Pilar.

That was Michelle Peeler and Love Makes All the Difference, which was the title track from one of her albums. Well, Phil Keaggy, well, yes, he's been around a long time. And Phil Keaggy must be one of my favourite artists. He's an American guitarist, first of all. He's also a vocalist on CCM music as well as mainstream. But he's frequently listed in the top three fingerstyle guitarists in the world. And, you know, various guitar magazines have made polls and his name comes out always at the top there. He is significant because he has his third finger, the middle finger of his right hand, is missing. And that was caused an accident when he was a little boy. He has done very well ever since, you know, lacking one finger and playing the guitar. He asked for drums when he was 10 years old, but his dad gave him a guitar. Well, I'm not surprised. And that's where he started off. Started off in a local band, and then in 1968, him and his friends got together and produced Glass Harp. They then went forward and got some record deals later. Well, that's Phil Keaggy playing from a CD entitled True Believers, and I enjoy this particular track, Salvation Army Band. This is Phil Keaggy.

Phil Keaggy and Salvation Army Band. 1970, he became a Christian, partly through the influence of his sister after his mother's death. In the 70s, he supported some of the CCM bands and some of the artists we play on the program, such as Love Song, Second Chapter of Acts, Nancy Honey Tree, and others. But he is a great guitarist, and over the years he's played with the best, some of the big names in music. Phil Keaggy's actually been there. Look on YouTube and just watch him play. Great artist. And of course he has played with Randy Stonehill, and they did a concert in conjunction with Compassion International in America, and that's one concert I would love to have been at, but I've got the CD so I can play the music. So that is Phil Keaggy from True Believers, and the track is And On That Day.

Phil Keaggy, and on that day, you've got to have some Phil Keaggy music in your collection. You might have to shop around quite a lot to find it, but it's out there, especially just him playing the guitar. Brilliant guitarist, well worth watching and listening to at the same time. Well, the Imperials, now they've been around a long time, 1964. That's a good few years ago. They were or started off at the Southern Gospel Quartet, and they were pioneers of CCM, contemporary Christian music, in the 60s. But over the years, the band has changed and their style has changed. They were inducted into the Gospel Music Hall of Fame. Key members included Jake Hess. But as I said, they had done various member changes over the years. Elvis recorded with the band in sessions between about 66 and 71. But Sherman Andrews joined Andre Crouch as one of the disciples, leaving the Imperials. Over the years, yes, 8 Grammy nominations, having won 4. Well, that's the Imperials. They have great harmonies and a great voice. And we're going to play I Will Follow You.

That is the Imperials, and I Will Follow You. I don't know who the bass guitarist is, but he's brilliant. I really enjoy that track. Do you know, I followed, first of all, Phil Keaggy and his guitar work, now the Imperials with their bass guitar. Boy, I'm really enjoying the music this morning. I hope you are as well. But that is the Imperials. What a bass guitarist. I keep saying this. I'm going to have to look up somehow. By the way, it's from a CD entitled Treasures. So I'm going to have to dig that one out again and have a look and see who's on bass. Great piece of music, that. And actually being there and hearing that live must have been some experience. Anyway, in the 90s, they did change a little bit. They scaled down their performances. So instead of big, you know, large venues and concerts, they went to small accommodation, intimate church performances. And that must have been really good to be able to go to that. They changed the ownership of the name, and there has been a real long debate, a legal debate as well, about who owns the name of the real group, the Imperials. I don't know whether that's been cleared up in America or not, but their music's great as well. A lot of firsts. The first gospel group to perform at the Grammys. First gospel group with number one songs for 12 weeks in contemporary, inspirational, and southern gospel. And the only gospel group to have number one songs in the 60s to the 90s for consecutive decades. I'm not surprised with the quality of work and the production there. Got some more music from the Imperials coming to my life.

The Imperials and Come Into My Life. They are a great band and a great lot of individual singers within that band. And they produce some really good music over the years. Well worth listening to. By the way, the CD is entitled Treasures. And that's one maybe for your collection if you're interested in the Imperials and their music. Well, Wayne Watson is a singer-songwriter, CCM, contemporary Christian music, been around since about 1978. He has written some classics music. One is Another Time, Another Place, and that has been very, very popular because it was sung by Sandy Patty. For other music includes For Such a Time as This, Friend of a Wounded Heart, and Touch of the Master's Hands. He's got 8 GMA Double Awards for his music. But his career started in baseball. Yes, he dabbled in music, got involved in worship in Christian youth camps, and that led to a recording opportunity. Over the years, he's had 23 number one Christian radio singles and various male vocalist awards, Grammy nominations, yes, and in 1991, of course, is for that song, the most played song, which was Another Time, Another Place by Sandy Patty. And that widened his audience as well for music. Well, that's Wayne Watson and his own music now. And this is Almighty.

Wayne Watson and Almighty. Yes, he has produced an awful lot of music for quite a high number of artists as well over the years. He became associate musical director in a church in Houston in Texas, and in 2011 he was inducted into the Christian Music Hall of Fame. Overall, he released 17 albums, 7 compilations, and various appearances on other albums. This is what he says about it. He says, "I perform and write as if it is the last time I will ever have the privilege." He is a great producer of music, but he's also a great artist in his own right. It has been described of him, he eschews the professionalism and ease of a seasoned performer, but has never ceased to emulate the energy and excitement of a newcomer. Well, I'm going to play some more music, and this is the song that he was very well known for such a time as this, and he sings it himself. But I'm going to have to say goodbye. Unfortunately, we've come to the end of the program. So remember, stay safe. Look after yourself, look after those that you love, look after those round about you. And until we meet again, this is Derek Damon from Early Years saying goodbye.

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0: and that was IDK by Alison Hyde. I'm so pleased that Alison is with us right now for the artist interview. For those who don't know, I should say IDK. Well, Alison, you can explain it. What's IDK mean? What's it all about?
1: IDK is an acronym for the phrase, I don't know. And the song is about basically feeling like you don't know what's to come, like anxiety. But, you know, the one who holds the future, and that's the Lord. So that's the concept of the song. It's very rock, very fun.
0: It is a really fun song. The very first time I heard it, I was like, this is great. Who is this? I've got to listen to more. So it was one of those songs that instantly grabbed my attention, and a song that I feel is really helpful for the younger generation, particularly. I guess there's lots of people my age who still don't know what's happening, but who's your target? Who are you aiming these songs at?
1: Yes. These songs are for anybody who have struggled with mental health or their identity, or they're in the thick of just feeling like a mess. A big thing I love to share is that the heart of Jesus does not repel our mess. He like draws near to it. And so anybody who feels like they're a mess and they don't know where the light at the end of the tunnel is, but they really still need something that allows them to keep going, that's who I love to reach. And so a lot of the times it's like people in my generation, like Gen Z, Gen Alpha, but have received so many like really neat testimonies from like parents and families who've encountered these songs and have just like started to grow closer to Jesus through them. And yeah, it's blown me away. I'm like, Lord, you take the songs where you need it to go. I trust.
0: Wow. Well, before we talk too much about where all your songs are up to, can we rewind time and hear your journey and your story, the highs and the lows of how both Jesus and music became part of it, and I guess all the different routes that might have opened up and closed down along the way?
1: Absolutely. I actually grew up in a music family. So my family loved Jesus. They loved music and sports. That was like my main thing. My dad was a Christian worship singer-songwriter. He like toured and did music. My mom stayed home and homeschooled us. My older brother was taking piano lessons. I was probably 6 at the time, and I was just super jealous that he got to take lessons and I couldn't. So I would like crawl up on the piano and like teach myself his songs. And then eventually my parents were like, just put him in lessons now. And so from piano lessons and on, I started to fall in love with writing songs and creating. It was my favorite thing. It was a lot of how I processed a lot of like hard emotions too. I struggled a lot with my mental health growing up, struggled a lot with OCD and anxiety.
0: What age did that sort of start, if you don't mind me asking?
1: I was about 9 or 10 when like earliest memories of when it started. And it was just, OCD is a very strange form of anxiety. And a lot of people would try to like give advice or different things to like help me cope with that anxiety, but it often would make it worse. And strangely enough, I loved sports and music. Like basketball is my favorite sport. I loved singing and writing songs. And the safest place I'd feel like the least anxious was either performing on stage or playing basketball on the court. Behind the scenes of those things is where I really struggled with this anxiety. And it was like super interesting because people thought I was thriving, but they didn't know what was happening behind the curtain. And when I went through middle school and high school, like my dad saw my love for music and he like brought me on the road when he was traveling and touring. And eventually I got to start performing with him and he like allowed me to fall in love with music. And then eventually when I graduated high school, I went on to play basketball at my university. And then that was probably actually...
0: Which uni, Gon?
1: University of Northwestern. It's in Minnesota here in the U.S. So it was
0: cool.
1: Like, yeah, all 4 years, best experience, but also one of the lowest times as well. And that's when I like knew God loved me. I grew up in a Jesus loving home, but I did not know how to love me. And that was the dissonance. And in college, when OCD was the strongest, anxiety was like so on the forefront, that's where I like started to really learn about how Jesus's heart did not actually repel me. Like I remember the first time I experienced him coming into my mess and me actually experiencing his love. And it was from that place that I actually wrote a lot of the songs in my first album that I released later on. But yeah, so I right as I graduated college, I had written this song called Love Who I Am, which was about struggling to love myself. And I had just posted it on Instagram and TikTok just to see like what would happen. And like a week after it came out, it went viral, and then everything snowballed after that. But that was the first time I realized I'm not the only one who actually struggles with this. There are people who love Jesus as well, who have no idea how to love themselves and are confused about how to come to Jesus authentically. And I was like, same. And so when I saw this song helping people, it really was like, I was like, there's a need out here. Lord, would you help me make the songs that would basically give someone like motivation to get to the next hour and the next day and to like receive you, Jesus, when they're in the thick of really hard things. And that's kind of how we ended up here today. So
0: just to talk about the challenges, OCD, obsessive compulsive disorder, for those people who have no idea about it at all, how did that impact you? What was the symptoms of it, I suppose?
1: Great question. OCD is kind of an umbrella over many different ways that it shows up. For me, though, it was, I'd get these really awful intrusive thoughts, like very violent thoughts, sexual thoughts, things that were like so not core to me, but they would be in my brain like a pinball machine. And I would create rituals outside of myself to try and make them go away. So like, I would either be like flipping a light switch on and off a certain amount of times or praying a certain prayer over and over. And it was this compulsive action to make sure that this intrusive thought would like go away. And it doesn't actually help it go away. You kind of feel like it does. I think I was like, I remember being 9 or 10 years old, like having just like a really, really awful thought. And my mom was holding me. I was like on the stairs crying. And she's like, "That's not real. You're safe." But to me, it felt so real. Kind of tripped me out. And it's really just a chemical imbalance in your brain. But I didn't learn about OCD till I was 21. So it made my whole life make sense. And then what was fascinating too was my, when I learned about it, I was researching about OCD and just learning more about it. And I had learned that psychologists found people with OCD are often like very, like intellectual or very, very creative, because your brain is just like filterless with ideas and things. And it made me feel like for the first time, like I was reading through 2 Corinthians, how the Lord talks about, or Paul talks about the thorn in his flesh. And he says, when I'm weakest, then I'm strong. And I felt like the Lord spoke through that scripture to me. This was in college, where he was like, when I try to fix my mind, it turns into this OCD. But when I allow him to take my mind and hold it, he takes what the enemy meant for evil and flips it, and he uses it for creativity. So suddenly I didn't have to chip away this issue of mine. Like, it actually could just exist, and I could let the Lord actually turn it into, like, it's the gateway with which the Lord could impact for his kingdom through me. And so, yeah, that's when I was like, to be a mess is not the problem. Letting Jesus come in is needed.
0: What the enemy intended for harm, God can use for good.
1: Mm-hmm.
0: So, wow. Okay, so you certainly are super creative. Your music stands out, I think, as being quite different from a lot of the other Christian music that's out there. So you put out that song. How old were you when you put that song out on Insta? Was that 21, did you say?
1: 23. So that's when I put it out. I had written it a while before.
0: Okay. So and it started to go viral, blew up, and it was like, wow, there's a need for this. This is amazing. What feedback were you getting online at that time from people?
1: Oh, man. A lot of stories about how people basically, like, really didn't love themselves. A lot of mental health struggles, a lot of self-harm stories, a lot of suicide stories, physical chronic health issues, and a lot of people just experiencing brokenness like that. And they would DM me how that song found them in a hospital room, or it came up in their feed in the bathroom when they were like self-harming. Like, there was a lot of moments where that song inserted itself into people's like day-to-day lives, and they would share all this stuff with me, and I was like, whoa, this is so heavy. And I'm like, who am I to have a song like, yeah, just those are like vulnerable moments for people. And that's where I was like, this must be the Lord. You really can't make it up.
0: It sounds like an absolutely extraordinary thing. But also it sounds like quite a lot of stuff to suddenly come flying back to you as well, because you're expressing your heart saying, wow, I find this stuff hard. And then those other people say, yeah, I'm going through all these difficult things that are really hard. Did that weigh heavily on your shoulders because you felt like you had to try and help people, or did it just encourage you because you knew that people were connecting with the music? Was it a bit both?
1: I think it was both. If I think back to then, a lot of emotions I felt, it's when you have a lot of that compiled in one direction, it's a lot. But I'd say for the most part, it really stirred up my heart. And I realized this is really important to acknowledge brokenness, to not like tie it up in a bow and give it a solution, to just let it be, because people are actually coming to Jesus. Like, Jesus doesn't need us to present him something that's put together at all. In fact, I think it's very important when we bring to him something not put together. And I felt that stirring in my heart, and it really fueled how I wanted to write songs and what message I wanted to share from that point on. And I also felt like I was like, I'm not the only one. Praise be to the Lamb. Like, I felt so isolated in my issues, but never mind. We're all in the same boat.
0: It really has put a lot of issues on the table and said, okay, I'm a Christian and I struggle with these things, which I think is very healthy, because it's the sort of thing that people keep to themselves so much, but you've given people an opportunity to realize that they're not alone. So thank you for that. It's something that I know, numbers of people I know who are younger have really seriously struggled with. My wife and I work in student ministry, and stress and anxiety and all of the things that come around that have been things that we've watched and prayed for people as they go through them and tried to help. But it's, I guess, something that as well, the messages that you bring allows people to know that they're not alone, and it brings hope as well, even when you don't know all the answers. What are the other things that you've gone through where you've been going, God, this doesn't make sense and it's too much?
1: I feel like there's many different sizes of adverse things that I've walked through in my life, but the biggest one that's become kind of central in my own walk with the Lord is back in 2024. So my dad was singer-songwriter, artist. He like did the whole music thing. I grew up falling in love with music because of him. And then right when I did post Love Who I Am, and it went viral, it was the same week that my dad was diagnosed with stage 4 cancer, which was like a huge shock to my family. We were like, didn't see it coming at all. But my dad was like, game on. He's very competitive. He was like, I'm going to take on chemo and we're going to kick out this cancer. And when I'm healed, it'll be the best story to tell people about Jesus. And literally all he ever wanted was for people to be pointed back to Jesus. And so as a family, we like locked in, and he took on chemo. He coached basketball. He pastored. He traveled and sang. He did life very well. And then after 9 months of just fiercely battling it, in April of 2024, the Lord took him home instead. And that was when I kind of described the first part of my life, like part one finished and part two began. I was pretty like emptied out of everything I knew and loved and believed in, and felt like I started from scratch, especially with the Lord, when I lost him to cancer. And from that point on was when the songs from IDK, the EP, started to come together. But the truth of the Lord being close to the mess and not pulling away from it stood the test of time. And my dad told me one thing before he passed, and it was, whatever happens, don't hate God for this. And if he hadn't said that, I don't know where I'd be today. That was like the thread that kept me attached till I could rebuild and mend a lot of the pain that I felt with the Lord. And the Lord is always compassionate. So yeah, that's been the current journey.
0: That's a big, big journey. And it sounds like your dad was an amazing man, and it sounds like that was such a wise thing for him to speak over you, because I could understand why that's what you needed to hear, because I'm so sorry. I'm so sorry. I'm genuinely, it's awful. It's awful to hear, but I'm glad that you took hold of that and you're rebuilding. So your EP, let's talk about the EP just for a moment.
1: Yes.
0: You said that the songs that are on your EP, they've come from this experience. So there's there's six tracks on there. It came out February, is that right?
1: Mm-hmm. Yep.
0: Yeah, February 2026. For those of you listening in the future at some stage, we're talking about February 2026, IDK came out. So what's sort of the heart behind those songs? And in fact, maybe feel free to run through them.
1: Yeah.
0: What's your favorite?
1: Oh my goodness. For the King, Digital Jesus, That's My Life, Why, Chemically Messed Up, IDK. Those songs, my heart was to create songs that weren't songs people would feel like were being sang at them, but rather songs that they could take and find their own voice in. And it just models for them what it looks like to be a mess and still love Jesus. And they kind of represent that first year or two of like the grief process. They're not all sad songs at all. They're actually like very quirky or sassy. These different, it's like a whole palette of emotions. And I feel like that is part of the grief experience. And so that is kind of what it's about. And IDK was like the song that was on the forefront. And I remember kind of the story a few months after I lost my dad. The big question I kept asking the Lord was, why didn't you heal when you love to heal? Why didn't you do the miracle when you love to perform miracles? And the only answer that came to me was, I don't know. And I think that phrase scares a lot of people. It scared me, but I found that it actually was the safest place I could be, because it was true honesty with the Lord. And if he is who he says he is, then he knows. And I can trust that if he knows, I'll be okay. And so, yeah, that was the song. IDK was more of like a sass fight song of being like, I don't know. That's it. Like, we're going to keep going.
0: Yeah. And the lyrics in it are absolutely great. And I've seen some clips of you performing it with just the crowd absolutely going for it. And they know the lyrics and they're chanting it out, because absolutely they're just going, I don't know what my 5-year plan is. But they know the one who does. It's such a great line in there. So I'm so grateful for the impact you're having. Come to the UK. Why haven't you come to the UK
1: in
0: yet?
1: August for the very first time.
0: So you'll be coming in August.
1: Which is happening.
0: Wait a second.
1: And I will be playing there. So
0: you're coming to Big Church Festival.
1: I will be there.
0: I didn't know. Okay, well, I will see you there then. This is crazy great news. So if anyone in the UK, if you haven't yet been to Big Church Festival, 35,000 people in a great big field, huge stages, multiple stages. And I've got to say, come along and see Alison and loads of other amazing artists this coming August. You can get tickets right now at bigchurchfestival.com. They will sell out. So don't say I haven't warned you in advance. You need to get them. It's mind-blowing amazing. Right, okay. You're going to have a great time then, Alison. So I'm looking forward to that. That's superb news. Okay, so when was that announced?
1: That was announced, I think, like a month or two ago. I don't remember, but it's okay. I'm excited to be there. It's going to be, I can't wait to meet a bunch of people. We're going to have so much fun.
0: A lot of fun. Okay. So I guess by then, you'll have some extra songs coming out and things like that. So we'll be listening to the songs that we know and love already, as well as new music.
1: Yes. Yes. You'll hear both. There's going to be, there's a couple songs coming out before then. And then a lot of the fan favorites will play. So it'll be really fun.
0: So we've got one more track to play for you right now to end the first half of the show. And the track is called Why. So could you just tell us, I know you've already shared some of your journey, but Why, tell us about it.
1: Yeah, I wrote that song around Christmas time. And it was my first time writing a song, maybe like to the Lord, my first like prayer song. And it's a giant question mark. God, why is this the way that it is? Why is there pain? Why is there suffering? And my hope is that this song gives people a voice to pray with a lot of authenticity with the Lord. He's not swayed or overtaken by our questions or anything. In fact, he invites them. And so, yeah, that's the goal of the song. And I do talk a lot about, or not a lot, I mentioned a little bit about my dad, about some other hard things that I walked through. And so it's just an earnest song for people to take and be hugged by, hope.

0: And that was Why by Alison Hyde. And I'm so grateful that Alison is with us for the artist interview. Alison, thanks for all you've shared. Honestly, I'm so grateful for you just being open about some of the things that you struggle with and the pain and loss as well, but also the way that God is using your music to bless so many people. If you're happy right now to pray for listeners, that'd be great.
1: Of course. Lord, thank you so much for being a God who loves and being a God who is full of compassion towards us. Lord, I think about how the Bible says that your heart is gentle and it's lowly. It is not harsh. It is not angry at us. It is not disappointed in us. Lord, I ask that whoever's listening today, whether they're listening to the songs or this interview, they would actually feel a safety with you, God, and that they would know how they're loved not from anything they've done, nothing they've earned, but rather just because you made them and you made them beautifully and wonderfully. So yeah, Lord, would you touch their heart today? Would you help them feel that you're near them as they go throughout the rest of their day until they go to bed tonight? And help them not feel any shame with any of their brokenness. In fact, let that be the way that they want to connect with you, God. I know that when I've let you into my mess, Lord, you have shown me a grace and a love that comes from nothing else. So I pray that for them as well. And in Jesus' name, amen.
0: Amen. Amen. Thank you so much, Alison. Alison, what sort of church do you go to?
1: I go to more of a non-denominational charismatic church. And so it's a church called Every...
0: Where is it?
1: It is in Minneapolis, Minnesota.
0: And is that where you are right now?
1: It is where I am. I was born and raised in Minnesota, so this is home.
0: So you're in Minneapolis, you're not in Nashville.
1: My whole team is there, but I live in Minnesota. I don't think I could live in Nashville, though amazing people there. I'm like emotionally fragile. Like if I was surrounded by the music industry every single day, I'd probably like concave and never write a song again. I'm not good at being confident in myself.
0: Wouldn't be helpful. I've got it. So okay. So you were born and bred in Minnesota, in Minneapolis, and you've been there the whole time. And you're 26 years old. In one of your songs, you say, "So it's in the song 'That's My Life.'" You say, "I thought I'd have a ring by 25."
1: Yup.
0: Now, as we've been chatting, so you're 26. As we've been chatting, I have noticed that you do have a ring.
1: And she does.
0: So I'm guessing when you wrote that song, you didn't have a ring. Is that fair?
1: I did not have a ring. In fact, when I wrote the song, I was indeed 25. And I was dating my now fiancé. But then when we wrote this song and I released it, he was going to propose to me when I was 25, but then I completely boxed him in and he had to wait till I turned 26 to propose. So the day I turned 26, he proposed to me and okay. Now we're engaged. So the song was true.
0: Okay. Yeah, it was right at the time. It still is right then. Okay. So how did he propose? Hold on. I love a good love story. How did you guys even meet? And how comes you say this? You say in your song, "That's My Life," you say, "I'm bad at friends, but I'm good online." You are good online. I'm loving our chat right now. But how did you meet? And tell us the story.
1: I get socially anxious really easily. So the line of the song, I resonate a lot. But in my socially anxious self, I was at a coffee shop. I was at a coffee shop every day, basically. And they had a new barista there. And most of my friends worked there. So I was like, "Who is this?" I was like, "He's kind of cute." But I also was in a really crazy season and was like not interested in dating. He had just moved to Minnesota from Massachusetts. So he was an East Coast boy, completely different culture than where I was from. But then basically I came up, ordered matcha every day, and he knew me as the extra matcha girl. And then I had come out with my first album and I had sold out my first like headline show in Minnesota. And his coworker / my bass player had invited him to said artist's show. And so his name's Evan, my fiance, by the way.
0: So it cuts out. Evan, his name's Evan. Yep.
1: His name is Evan. And he goes to my coworker or his coworker. And he's like, "I'll come to show to this artist." On the drive to the show, he looked up the artist and realized She's the extra matcha girl. And then he made the connection. That's her? Anyways, from that point on, we decided to, like, we chatted, eventually went out to coffee, and then...
0: Went out for matcha.
1: We did. I got matcha. He got coffee. He's a big coffee guy. And then we went on our first date, and from then on out, it was the sweetest time. It was the Lord, the timing when we met each other. There was no other way. He'd never been to Minnesota, really. He grew up on the East Coast. So it was like the Lord's crossing the paths, perfect storm, eye of the storm type of moment. And yeah, and then we got engaged 6 months, 7 months later. And how we got engaged, we were in Hawaii, actually. So can't complain.
0: Sounds nice.
1: Yeah, it was really nice. And it was on the side of a mountain. And it was one of the best moments of my life. So that was crazy. So,
0: and
1: yeah.
0: Did you know he was about to propose?
1: No, I knew he was going to propose at some point. I didn't think it was going to be on the trip. I don't know why. That's a perfect place to propose to your girlfriend. I was just staring off into the view. And he's a photographer, too. So he's taking pictures of me. And then he's like holding my hand from behind. And then I felt him kneel down. And I was like, suddenly I had anxiety. I was like, oh my goodness, this is not happening. And then we're on the edge of a mountain. And I like kind of like fell over because I was freaking out. And so he like made sure I didn't fall off the cliff. It was a whole thing.
0: Oh.
1: But we made it. And it was really sweet.
0: It's really sweet. That's very good news. So when will you be getting married?
1: August 15th of this year.
0: August 15th of this year, which is only just a couple of weeks before Big Church Festival.
1: It is.
0: Is Big Church Festival part of your honeymoon?
1: In fact, it is. So we're going to get married on August 15th. We head to Europe for a honeymoon, and we end it in London, where Big Church is happening. And so he will be there, and we'll both be there, ready to hang.
0: For anyone in the UK who's confused right now, just say, Americans think that Big Church Festival is in London because London's in England. Of course, Big Church Festival is on the south coast, about 2 hours drive south of London, but it's close enough. We'll give it to Miss. You do go into London Airport probably, so it's all good. But it takes place.
1: As
0: place
1: you can tell,
0: it's fine. If I was going to America, I would do exactly the same thing. But it's in Sussex on the south coast, so it's different. Anyway, it's all detail. They will make sure you
1: good
0: get there.
1: Clarification.
0: It's going to be good.
1: I love it.
0: So it's a little bit in the sticks compared to London. So okay. But London, have you been to London before?
1: I have not been. Nope, this will be first time.
0: Okay. What are you looking forward to most in London?
1: The culture. I've heard so much about the diversity there. I love traveling. I love going to foreign places. And so to be in like a city that's like a melting pot where there's lots of different cultures, I think that's cool.
0: It certainly is. You said you're going to Europe. So where else are you going to Europe on your honeymoon before you get to London?
1: We're going to go to Croatia.
0: So oh, wow. Where, are you into the beach?
1: Yeah, we'll be in Split, Croatia. It's like, we've got an Airbnb there. We're just going to be in a little quiet area.
0: So it sounds like a perfect honeymoon. I've never been to Croatia, so I can't comment on it. Yeah. Other than say, people that I know who've been there have said it's beautiful. So I'm just looking at Split right now. Yeah, that looks nice. That's got a good beach. You'll have a great time, I'm sure. So
1: cheaper there too. It's like our friends went, and it's just yeah, we're not made of money, so we need to go on a budget. And really, Croatia's great.
0: Yeah. No, so when my wife and I went on our honeymoon quite a long time ago now, we literally had such little budget that we would at breakfast like make sure we took an extra couple of rolls with us from the breakfast bar, and then we'd eat those at lunchtime because we couldn't afford actually to eat out. So it was honeymoon on a shoestring, but that's the way it was. It was still lovely. So okay. So what's the thing that you most like about your fiancé?
1: I got 100 things.
0: Yes, and you got a huge smile as soon as I asked that. You're like, yeah, he's amazing.
1: It's true. Ugh, I love him. I think the thing that is so core to him is he sincerely loves the Lord. He sincerely feels so safe with the Lord. He sincerely desires to honor the Lord. And I've never seen someone so devoted and like committed to going, God, I choose you. It's really challenged me a lot, but I found even as he's like that, he has so much patience and kindness towards me in my journey. He has a lot of belief and hope for me, even in the things I wrestle in. I think it's because of his sincerity with the Lord, and I just have so much respect for him, and I learn a lot.
0: Wow, that's lovely. I like that.
1: He also is so good with plants and makes me bouquets like every other day.
0: I'm sorry. Good with plants and making. Oh, I don't like him anymore. He's put every single bloke in the whole world to shame. I have no idea how I would even do that for my wife. I'd love to do it, but I honestly, that's.
1: He's good at teaching it.
0: Is he?
1: He's, yeah.
0: Is he coming? Well, maybe I'll ask him. Maybe I'll. A big church festival. He should do a workshop. Plant twisting for blokes. That's what it should be called. Yeah, I'd go to that. So.
1: Okay, I love this idea. I will pass it on to him.
0: Yeah, you should. He should get a special tent just to do that. But I did buy my wife a present the other day because I know the sort of things that she loves. I like giving presents. She's not a present person. That all of my language of loves, one of them's gifts. So the other's, I think, touch and things like that. But anyway, so I bought my wife a gift. I bought her secateurs. Do you know secateurs from the garden?
1: Yeah.
0: They're like special cuttings. She was absolutely delighted. She was a fantastic present. I thought it was a rubbish present, but I knew that she would like it. So if someone gave me secateurs, I'd be like, this is the world's worst present. But first she's like, yes, and she's going to go in the garden and do some plant things, which she enjoys doing. That's why it ties into plants. So, okay, do you know what your languages of love are?
1: I do. You're talking about the five love languages to pick from? Or
0: yeah
1: mine
0: right.
1: are
0: the five languages:
1: words of affirmation, physical touch, and quality time. I think those are like my top three. They interchange.
0: The top three, yeah. And what about Evan?
1: Is we're very similar, those top three in different orders for him, but I think acts of service and gifts also play a role sometimes for him. But mostly like words of affirmation, physical touch, and then acts of service. Yeah.
0: Oh, okay. Yeah. Okay. That makes a lot of sense. So Casey, my wife and I have been doing marriage prep with a couple just recently, and we've been talking about how do you express love? What are your love languages and priorities and all those sorts of different things, which I think is a really important thing to do on the way up to marriage. So are you currently doing any marriage prep with someone?
1: We are. We're doing two premaritals. We have premarital counseling, and then we did a premarital class. So that's been the most humbling, very humbling experience, but it has equipped us so well.
0: What's been the top thing you've learned from it?
1: For me, one of the pastors said viewing marriage and covenant less like a you are facing each other and more like you're sitting side by side tending to a garden, and the garden is the covenant, and you've like chosen to commit as teammates to tend to that like a third party. And I loved that because it felt like there was a weight off my shoulders to have to be something for Evan and likewise him for me, and more like we got to build something beautiful together. And I think that unity feels really good. So it's been a good image for us as we've prepped walking into getting married and dreaming about the future. And he's such a supportive king for all that I do with music. And he is currently actually in grad school to become a therapist, and is also doing, has some...
0: What type of therapist?
1: Marriage and family counseling and therapy. So he'll be in this boat too.
0: Mm-hmm. That's pretty cool. Oh, well, you guys should have no problems then.
1: You would think so. Actually, it just means we're so aware of our problems and are equipped on how to heal them.
0: Yeah, that makes sense. It is helpful to be aware of problems. I think some people just stick their head in the sand and pretend that they're not there and never deal with them. So at least maybe you'll have a better tool set than average to be able to work through things, because the marriage is definitely challenging, and it's not a silver bullet that solves everything. In fact, here's a question. So there's going to be lots of people listening who are single, who maybe would like to be married. Can you talk something about completeness without being married?
1: I mean, I don't know if I am, like, I don't know if I fully figured it out. Here's what I experienced. I don't think I had to become 100% whole in who I was in order for God to go, okay, you're ready to get married now. But I think when I was choosing to put my eyes on Lord, how can I be whole in you and stay present in that for quite a few years? It helped me grow. And then the Lord, I think, just orchestrates a beautiful story for when your person comes. And sometimes you're really whole in who you are. Sometimes you're not, but you learn to be whole in marriage. Like, I just think no journey is perfectly alike. But what I can say is, like, when the more I choose to find my wholeness in the Lord, the more secure and content I feel in general, whether or not I'm single or I'm going to be married. I think that's just how we're created as humans. But I always like to kind of rebuke the grow first, become healed, become whole, and then you'll be ready for marriage. I'm like, I don't think that's a very Western way to think. That's very perfectionist, and I don't think that's how God orchestrates a story at all. I think he just wants our heart. So I don't know if that answers your question, but that's how I've processed it.
0: Oh, no, that was really interesting and helpful. So my wife and I, she was very young. I was also very young when we got married, and we certainly did not have all our stuff together at all. We decided we would get married. She was last year of high school, I think you would call it in the States. So secondary school, we went in the UK. So she was 18 and we got married, and I was 20, and we had a lot of growing up to do, a lot of journeying. But people said, oh, you'll grow apart, you'll be different. And we decided, actually, we're going to commit to marriage, and we'll just have to grow together, which is what happened. And it's been a great journey, but it's definitely one of those things where we're very grateful to have God in the middle of it. And I'm not sure that without God, we would still be married, which sounds like a shocking thing to say. People go, oh, surely you would. But actually, yeah. God has been central and pivotal to some of the things we've journeyed through, and just daily being part of our relationship. It's wonderful to be able to always come back to God. And when you mess up, you know, both of you come back to God and go, thank you, God, that you're big and you love us, and thank you that you've still got good stuff for us. So
1: I think that's the best place you can be. Yeah,
0: it is. It's not going to be easy, but you're going to marriage with a guy who clearly loves Jesus, and that sounds like a great starting spot. So definitely don't need to have everything sorted first, otherwise I would never have got married.
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0: What, I know you don't know your five-year plan, but what are the things that God is sort of gently putting on your plate for this next season?
1: Yeah, very excited. We have a whole wave of a bunch of new songs that we'll be releasing throughout this year, like single by single. And the theme is all about what it means to be a daughter of our Heavenly Father. And that's it. And what does it mean to just know you're a child of God? And throughout releasing those songs, we are also, have we been creating this whole like world online for a lot of the fans to not just connect with me, but connect with each other and really support each other. And amidst that, I will be touring a lot throughout the US, getting to just, and all the venues we're touring in are neutral venues. So they're like places that I don't think Jesus has sung about much at all. And yeah, we just get to come bring our mess to Jesus in these rooms and sing really loud and cry and laugh. And I think those moments are...
0: So when you say neutral venues, you mean not churches?
1: Yeah, not churches. I love the church. But we're just going to be in venues that there's... It's interesting. Like, America is a Christian nation, and I think it's known for that, but I feel like there are a lot of people who don't know the Lord. Either they had a lot of religious trauma and bad experiences in the church, and they don't really know Jesus, or they've never heard the name of Jesus. And I'm like, my heart is to reach that group of people. And sometimes there's a lot of anxiety to walk into the church in America. And so being able to reach them outside the church walls is like huge to me. And that's why I really love getting to tour in these different venues that, I don't know, they don't look like the church. Like, we played one in Nashville. It was like cuss words on the walls, and I have like 5 or 7 year olds coming into here, and I'm like, okay, we're gonna focus on Jesus. But I think it's amazing when you see the Lord move in those rooms. So I'm really looking forward to moments with the Lord in connection like that this year. It's gonna be fun.
0: So you talked about, it sounds like a lot of fun. It sounds brilliant. I love that you're going to the highways and byways, as they say, with the good news. So you just said about anxiety about going to church. So if people are listening who maybe haven't been to church for a while and or maybe never been to church, but they go, oh, I don't know if I could ever go, what advice would you have for people?
1: I would first I'd first ask questions and hear their story. I'm like, what did you experience in the church that's making you anxious to go back? Because it's probably like really valid. But then I would tell them that the church is not just a building. It is like a people. It's the body of Christ. And you can find the church in many different groups of people. But I would also say too, I think the church in the building is beautiful. It's very imperfect, but it is worth pursuing finding like a church in a building and a community that you really feel at home at. And it's a scary process. I wish I could just go with everyone and just be a buddy and be by your side, because I do get it. But the Lord is after your heart. You don't have to try and find His. So you'll be okay. That's what I would say.
0: You'll be okay. I think that's great advice, actually. Even just the ending bit, you'll be okay, is actually worthwhile people taking a risk on, because like, sort of what's the worst that can happen? And I would also like to add to it, if I may, if the first church you try, it just doesn't help at all, don't give up. Try another church, because there not everyone's going to suit every church, but there is a church that will bless you. And so I just encourage people to just have another look, maybe, because God loves to speak to His people. He loves to be with His people. And being in a church can be such a helpful, I know there's places and times when it's not, but the church can be such a helpful, encouraging mm-hmm. place where you'll learn more of God's love. So thank you, Alison. As someone who's suffered from anxiety yourself, I think really you're much better placed to talk to people about it than I am. But I'm grateful that
1: I love
0: actually your country's got so much going on in America with regards to Christianity compared to the UK, where the UK is the UK is in a situation where I feel that generally speaking, Christians are often the butt of jokes. There's lots of negative sort of vibe about Christianity. And yet, this is the thing I've got to say, and yet we are in a season where we're seeing loads more baptisms at my church. We're seeing lots of new people coming in. And this is something that lots of churches across the UK are reporting, that actually there are more people coming through their doors. So I'm excited about the church in the UK rising up in this time and being available at a place of welcome and love that people who've never, ever encountered God come to and just go, wow, it's amazing. In my own church, just to share a story, I'm sorry I'm hogging your interview now. I don't normally talk this much.
1: I love what you're sharing. Please keep going.
0: Okay, thank you. I feel released to say it. So a couple of weeks ago, a guy came to my church who is in a recovery program for addicts, never been to church, had a very tough life. And the worship started and he just started weeping. And he just spent the whole time weeping, not sad tears, but they were tears of just joy and release and connection and feeling that God was there.
1: Wow.
0: And it's just, it wasn't anything we did. It was just God in the room blessing this guy. So, and it's a real honor that people who are turning up and knowing that it doesn't matter where they're at, but God is there for them and wants to hold them. So it's beautiful. Anyway, sorry, enough about the stuff that I'm experiencing. Let's get back to Alison. So, okay, so you've got new music on the way. You're getting married. What for yourself is the thing that God says, this is the area I'm going to help you grow in? We're always being called to be transformed, to be more like Jesus. What's the thing that God's talking to you about?
1: It's really learning how to be a daughter, how to just be a child of Him. I feel like there was a lot of religiosity or certain ways that I felt I had to like earn or like somehow gain love in a sense, or earn my way to being worthy enough. And a lot of that was through my performance. A lot of that was through how diligent I was in my spiritual disciplines with the Lord. A lot of it was like kind of induced by like shame. Shame was a huge thing. But learning that the Lord doesn't need me to do anything or say anything or study anything or try anything. Like He just wants me to exist and He loves me in that. And I feel like in a lot of my like mental health healing journey, like healing from a lot of different trauma, I've been so stripped of being able to strive to the Lord. I've only been able to go, okay, Lord, I have nothing to give you. I just can only receive you. And I've found that I've known God's love in deeper wells in me more than I ever have because of that. This is kind of in the new songs, but like, how do I trust in a father who took mine? Like, what is my relationship with the Father now? God the Father. And the Lord's been so gentle and he's been so patient with me. But inch by inch, I've been learning. I'm like, wow, my, like, God the Father is actually a safe place for me. He's a safe person. He loves me for nothing more than just being existing. And yeah, so I've been discovering that in certain ways. Still am. I don't have it figured out at all. I'm like, every day is a roller coaster sometimes. I feel safe, then I don't feel safe. I feel connected, then I don't feel connected. But the Lord is always consistent, and that has been a shelter for me. So yeah, what does it mean to be a daughter? We're learning in real time.
0: Yeah, not something that I've ever learned, but being a child of God is a continual journey. So there's always more of his love. There's always more of God to explore. And sometimes you feel like, oh, I'm really getting closer to God. And then you start to realize, wow, there's so many things that God wants to work up within me. He does take us on that step-by-step thing. I'm glad that he doesn't try and do it all at once, because I think I'd be like, oh, it's just, I don't even know where to start. So whereas he's gentle and he leads us into new intimacy with him as well. Alison, we've got time for one more track from you. It's a brand new track. Can you tell us about Hips?
1: Yes. This song out June 5th, literally at this point as we're recording this, nobody knows about this song. But it's called Hips, H-I-P-S. And the starking title has a very specific meaning. And the message of the song is all about saying no to shame and knowing your worth in Christ. And I'm so excited for people to hear it. It's crazy. It's a new way to like communicate this specific message, but I'm very proud of it, and I think it will really encourage people. So, Hips, June 5th, it's all yours.

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7: Hey, it's Jamie Pritchard. 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
1: Okay, I'm gonna walk up to you in a second. Right here.

That's the soothing and relaxing sound of Ace of Base and The Sign. And it's also the soothing and relaxing sound of another Thursday night. Yes, that between 7 and 9. Yes, that can only mean one thing. It must be Hedges Hours with me, Nicholas Hedges. Well, if you've guessed, you wouldn't be far wrong. And as always, it's lovely to have your company. And I'm up to my usual tricks tonight because, as always, I have my featured year. Which year are we going back to tonight? And we also have the remaining tracks from the album of the week, which, in case you weren't with me yesterday, is Kenny Chesney's Wherever You Go. And beyond that, I don't think there's a great deal to worry about. I'll put it this way. I'll do all the worrying. You just sit back and relax. I think that's a pretty good deal, don't you? But welcome along, as always. It's nice to know that I'm being joined with somebody in this chaos. And if that's you, then as always, it's nice to know that you're there. And I'm here. And let's forget about the rest. So let's sit back, relax, and listen to the therapeutic and relaxing sound. And another one from the 90s, which is not the mystery decade, nor any mystery year tonight. Because, yes, here we go.

0: That's another one, a track which is going to irritate the living daylights out of you. That is the Hadaway with Life. And that's a track you know you've heard before, particularly when you listen into this program. Now, first question for you tonight. If you are on a moped, if I was on a moped, I would just like you to take 2 minutes just to imagine that I'm on a moped. Not that that's any of that's, that really should not worry anybody. I hope not. But if you're on a moped, are you riding it or are you driving it? But fortunately for you, I don't have any plans to ride a moped at all. So hopefully we're pretty safe where that's concerned. But don't worry about it, because this program is extremely unsafe. Hence why it should always come with a health warning. It sounds a bit like those announcements on the buses. The next stop is Somerford. I don't think we'll worry about that either. Anyway, it's lovely to have your company, whether you're in Somerford or not. So let me give you the first couple of clues to tonight's featured year, where every week I bring you a year from the past to divulge throughout the evening between now in our time together. So let me see how you'll go with tonight's mystery year. It was the year when Radio Caroline ceased transmission and the Winter Olympics were held in Lake Placid in New York in this particular year. But which year do you think I could be talking about? Do you remember in the April of this particular year, you had the St. Paul's riot in Bristol and Alton Towers Resort opened and by Madame Tussauds in Staffordshire, which is the big theme park up there. So that was all happening in this particular year. However, maybe you might need a little musical help from this particular year. And you had albums out like the likes of, let me have a look here. You had The Tourists out with their greatest hits. Pink Floyd had the album out called The Wall in this particular year. And Paul McCartney had the album McCartney 2. And it was a big year as regards to The Police, because they had an album, funnily enough, of the same name. And what else was happening? Not Elvis Presley, but The Tourists. ABBA had the album out of a name I can't pronounce with the only track I Have a Dream. Do you remember hearing that? Okay, let me give you the first of our car radio selections from this particular year. Perhaps that will help you, because this was a major track in terms of madness. Yes, you'll know it now. I just know you will.
1: Heavy monster sound, the nuttiest sound around. So if you're coming off the street and you're beginning to feel the heat, well, listen, Buster, you better start to move your feet to the rockin'est, rock steady beat of madness.

That's a car radio selection from our particular year. That was ELO from their album Discovery, and that was Last Train to London. And before that, you heard from their album Full House, One Step Beyond by Madness. Just another, did I give you a couple of bricks there to think about our featured year? But which year was did this music come out? I would love to know, because I know the answer. Yes, I do. But we don't worry about that, do we? No, there's not a great deal we have to worry about on a Thursday night. Only the only thing that we really have to think about is whether this program makes sense or not. So keep your thinking caps on, because it was the year that the racing driver Jenson Button was born. Tom Skinner, the rock and jazz drummer and record producer, was born. Who else was around in this particular year that we might know the name of? I did see it. Natalie Cassidy, the actress, was born this year. And who else was around? Let me go farther down into the June and July of the year. But which year am I on about? So those are just a couple of people who were born in this particular year. But again, if you've got a mystery year which you would like to share with me in the coming weeks on Hedges Hours, then send me that email to nickh@hopefm.com. Include your name and which year you would like me to do, and I will put the rest of it together for you. It's as simple as that. Anyway, still to come among tonight's collection, I've got the remaining tracks of yesterday's album of the week, which is Kenny Chesney's 1999 album Everywhere We Go, and not because of some sexy tractor. And I have to be honest with you, I spent the majority of yesterday afternoon while presenting this show, which is a challenge enough on its own, but trying to imagine exactly what a sexy tractor looks like. You don't want to know that, or do you? Or maybe that might come under the title of something which we don't talk about, because I've seen many a tractor over the years and I can't tell one sexy tractor from another. But not that that's going to be a problem tonight. So we've got music still to come from our mystery year, as well as some old stalwarts, which is as old as the furniture here on Hedges Hours. Not that any of that music is anything to worry about. And when you've got, we've also got a website, so where you can go to hopefm.com, and if you so desire, you can listen to maybe Classical Delights every Sunday night between 8 and 10 with David Smith. And perhaps you're a listener who this evening is tuning in to hoping to hear Classical Delights, but David moved to there about a year or so ago. But anyway, it's nice to have your company. Or maybe you may prefer The Breakfast Show with John, Helen or Dan. Or maybe Mornings with Blair. But whatever the programme is, it's there for your listening pleasure. But why on earth you would want to listen, re-listen to any of this rubbish, I've got absolutely no idea. And I'm the presenter of the programme, so it's absolutely fine. I will take the proverbial out of my own programme as much as I like, because at the end of the day, I'm the presenter, and I think it's probably safer now that I put on another record amongst tonight's collection. It's from the album Look Sharp, and it was the soothing and relaxing sound of Roxette.

0: That's Roxette. It was on the album that had Dance Away Paint and Sleeping single on it, and Chances and Dangerous. It was 1988, which is not tonight's featured year, and the album was called Look Sharp, and that's Listen to Your Heart. Just one more track as we make our way steadily through the usual selection for a Wednesday evening. I'll tell you what I'll do. Go and make a brew, and I'll be back in a few.
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6: Hey, it's Jamie Pritchard. 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It's Friday, the 5th of June. 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
0: And you're listening to Hedges Hours with me, Nicholas Hedges, attempting to give you your Thursday night that loving feeling. I don't know where you'll get that idea from. And just in case you're wondering, no, this programme does not contain adult humour. Again, you'll be badly misinformed. But of course, you'll know nothing about anything, particularly if this happens to be your first visit to the programme. And as I always say, hopefully it won't be your last, but I'll just have to wait and see how long that lasts. And I'm going to antagonise you a little bit more. Don't worry, I've heard that I'm quite good at that, but again, we'll worry about that later. Okay, let's have a look. Nottingham Forest retained the European Cup with a 1-0 win over Hamburg of the West German League champions in Madrid in our particular year. And what else was happening? West Ham were in the second division and they won the FA Cup for the third time in their history with a surprise 1-0 win over first division Arsenal in our particular year. But which year is it? And don't worry, I will plug in that television set, the television set which happens to be older than me. But again, if you're tuning in and expecting age to become part of this program, then that's fine, but you'll be badly disappointed. And before I forget, go onto the website at hopefm.com, click on the presenters page, and up will come various photographs, myself included, of various people, and you can sit there and have a look and see how old you think I am, because I know, I think I like to use the power of telepathy here on the program, and I can tell you that at no time tonight will I be giving my age away. How old have, in fact, here's a question for you, how old do you think I sound? Now I know, sorry, that's my juvenile sense of humour. Put it this way, if I know people like I know you, I know that at some point I'm going to regret saying that. In the meantime, I don't regret very much here on the programme, because here is another one among tonight's selection. This is the soothing and relaxing sound of Cher.

Cher with If I Could Turn Back Time. It was off her album in 1989 called Heart of Stone, and on that album you had tracks, other tracks like Still in Love with You, oh how romantic, Love on a Rooftop was happened to find its way onto that album, and Emotional Fire. But 1989 is not tonight's featured year, which you should be really familiar with if you happen to be a regular listener to this program. But again, I don't know why. So let me give you a couple of more clues to tonight's featured year, and I know you're going to get it, because it was the year then when Margaret Thatcher made her This Lady Is Not For Turning speech, and John Lennon, the Beatle, had sadly was shot in this particular year in the December as he walked down a New York street. So which year is it? I'll tell you what I'll do. I'll tell you what the year is. The year tonight for the rest of the show is 1980. What were your memories from 1980, or any other year for that matter? Go on, send me that email to make sure you're getting involved in the show, to nickh@hopefm.com. Include your name and your musical memories from that particular year, because I like to think that by playing some of this music, it enables you to remember where you were in 1980. I mean, did you learn to drive in this particular year? Did you climb a tree in this year, or even get married? So what were you up to in 1980? I'd love to know. But it's always nice to know that I've got your company until 9 o'clock, when Stuart Anderson and Dr. Angela Walker take over with their program Life in the Spirit. But there's plenty of more fun to come where that's come from, because yes, I've still got to tune in the television set, that television set which happens just happens to be older than me, but that's something which we don't talk about. But what we have got tonight is the remaining tracks of my album of the week, where every week I bring you a selection of tracks from a particular album. And tonight, yes, you've guessed it, it has the album which is She Thinks My Tractor's Sexy on it. Yes, we're not talking about sexy tractors. No, I've done all that already. And it's Everywhere We Go by Kenny Chesney, from 1999. And here is another one of that selection to kick off yet another car radio selection. So sit back and relax.

That's another car radio selection of the evening. That's, and this is from the album of the week. That's Life is Good. And before that, you heard Kiss Me, Kiss Me, Kiss Me from the album Everywhere We Go by Kenny Chesney from 1999. No, no, no, we don't do any of that romantic nonsense around here. But what does concern me, and it worries me greatly, is that why on earth, I have to just ask the question, and I, to be honest, I don't know why I'm doing it, so I'll just do it anyway. But it concerns me greatly when two people go stealing plants in broad daylight from a Bournemouth charity. I mean, come on, what's going wrong here? A pair of people reportedly pinched plants in broad daylight from a mental health charity in Bournemouth. Come on, how would you feel if you were a user of that particular charity and you found the plants that you'd spent an exorbitant amount of time growing and looking after for a couple of people to come in and pinch them? So that concerns me greatly. But all I can say is I hope that whoever is responsible, I hope that they find them soon. And my thoughts are with those people, particularly with, obviously, with them. So hopefully they'll find out who's done that. But again, that does concern me greatly. But unfortunately, I just thought I would just share that for for a particular reason. But we'll worry about that later, because that does concern me greatly. In the meantime, I've also got some music to come from Spandau Ballet this evening, as well as other tracks from our featured year, which, in case you've just tuned in, happens to be 1980. What were your memories of that particular year? As well as our featured artist of the week. That's also my featured artist of the week. That's also coming in our time together this evening. But have no worries, because there are always other programs which you can listen to at the Hope FM website, including the Luke Brown Jazz Show here every Wednesday between 9 and 11. Or perhaps you might even prefer that soothing and relaxing sound of Mornings with Blair. But whatever the program is, it's here for your listening pleasure. But it's nice to always have your company, and you've got the easy bit tonight, as in you're just sitting back and relaxing, and I'm playing all the music, or I'm trying to. In the meantime, let's sit back, relax, and listen to the relaxing sound of Spandau Ballet.

0: That was Martin Kemp and Spandau Ballet with Lifeline. Just one more track as we make our way steadily towards the to nowhere, which is not unusual here on the programme. Now, perhaps you remember the game show Give Us a Clue on in this particular year, which is 1980. Yes, it ran from 1979 to 1992. The original host was Michael Aspel from 1979 to 1984, followed by Michael Parkinson from 1984 to 1992. So that was another game show which was around in 1980. But if you could bring back just one game show from your childhood, which one would that be? I know the one I would... I've got not just one. Okay, I have to choose one, not two, not three, not five. I could spend the rest of my life going in and out of game shows. It's a good job I'm not a host of one. I don't think we're going to be doing that either. I mean, that's more likely. I'm more likely to ride a moped. I don't think that's going to happen either. So don't worry about it. There is no need for you to worry because this program is not ending up in the A&E. And good evening to any doctor who might be listening. It's lovely to have your company, as well as any other Hope FM presenter who might be out there. And don't forget that you make a valuable contribution to the station doing whatever you're doing, whatever show you do. And you should never forget that. But if you are a fellow Hope FM presenter, why not give me a call on the usual number? Yes, you know that by now, because you've been here, you've done it, and you're getting the t-shirt. Yes, can you imagine what that t-shirt would say if it was on my... I don't think so somehow, and I think that's something else we'll worry about later as well. Okay, let me give you a couple of more clues to tonight's featured year. In the October of the of 1980, Lord Thompson announces that the Times and Sunday Times were to close down within 5 months of each other unless a buyer was found, and MG Car production ends after 53 years of the closure of part of... the closure of the plant. Yes, I must learn to open my mouth when words come out. That's plant. Yeah, I did it. I only said that a few minutes ago. You'd expect me to know the difference by now. And that plant happened to be in Abingdon in Oxfordshire, with more than 1.1 million MG cars have been built since it opened back in 1924. So those are just a few more clues to tonight's featured year, but I thought it was only right that I put another one on the record player. The record player, which happens to be older than me, but of course... when you get fed up of this flat and monotone voice, of all the enthusiasm of an ironing board, you could always listen to this.
1: Are you ready?

How long have you been listening to Hope FM? Yes, we used to have a program specifically for children on this program, but this program is not childish, I promise you. And that's Tractor Ted, and it's Tractor Ted time. And I did tell you that there were other things you could listen to, and it's amazing what I can find out and about, because still to come tonight, among tonight's selection, I might play some more Journey, some Bon Jovi, or maybe even some Toto, or anything else which I can find for you this evening. But not before we go back to our mystery year, which, just in case you've tuned in, is 1980. What were your memories, please? And let's go back to yesterday, where I did Wonky Wednesday between 2 and 4. Now, I was meant to play this song yesterday, and to hint at who our mystery personality was, it was Tom Hanks. And Tom Hanks had several films in 1993, and this was just one of them. But it's not the film you think it is, because it wasn't Sleepless in Seattle, where he starred alongside Meg Ryan.

That's the Italian band Eiffel 65 with Blue. I always think of that, whoever that person is, as having hypothermia. No, not a laughable condition, and certainly not a condition that's going to be dealt with Hedges Hours with me, Nicholas Hedges. And as always, it's lovely to have your company. And all I can say is it only gets worse from here on in. But of course, if you've been listening to this evening's programme, then you'll be pleased to know that that's not unusual here on the show, because I'm still got the album of the week's tracks from Everywhere We Go from Kenny Chesney from 1999, plus the television. Yes, I finally managed to plug in that television set, the television set which happens to be older than me, and we'll be visiting that in our time together, plus the first couple of clues to tonight's featured artist. So who could I be possibly talking about this evening? I'll tell you what, he's 80 years old. I wonder if that, I wonder if that's of any significance at all. I say a lot of things that are of absolutely no significance on this programme. Don't worry about it. And it's always lovely to have your company. Okay, let me give you the first couple of clues. Well, I already have. This person's 80 years old. Yes, he was born on August the 31st, 1945, and is a soothing and relaxing sound which you've heard before here on the station for many, many reasons. Okay, he's had an album out called Moondance in 1970. Yes, it was a big year for this person back in the sort of 70s. Era, and like I said, he is still going, and he's from Northern Ireland, and his genus, it's his sort of area, is blue-eyed soul, rock, R&B, folk, blues, jazz, country, gospel, and Christian are among just some of his records, some of that sound. And he first came to our attention back in 1958 with, like I said, he released Hang On. Allowed him three more sessions to record his 1968 album Aspirinal Weeks. Do you remember that album? Or with more than 40. Let me start again. He has albums which have performed well in the UK and Ireland charts, with more than 40 reaching the UK top 40, as well as internationally, including the US, Germany, and the Netherlands. He scored top 10 successive in the UK and four consecutive decades, following his latest success in the 2021's latest record project, Volume 1. 18 of his albums have reached the top 40 in the US, 12 of them between 1997 and 2017. And Kevin Potter also happens to like this particular artist. I wonder whether that's a clue for you. And good evening, Kevin. I hope you're enjoying this music and verbal selection. So maybe that's another clue. The 1994 album Brit Awards for Outstanding... He won the Grammy Awards for the 1994 Brit Award for the Outstanding Contribution to Music. The 2017 American Music Lifetime Achievement Award. But who else could I be talking about? Yes, I think we all know who we are talking about, because again, we've heard this particular artist on this show before. He's from Bloomfield, Belfast in Northern Ireland. He's the child of his dad, is called George. Maybe that's another clue for you. But I know that you're going to get it the moment I put the first of his Stuck Records selections on. So let's sit back, relax, and enjoy.

men are not playing tricks. In. When you don't have no freeloaders, out to get their kicks. In. Well, that's nobody's business, the way that you want to live. I'll just have to remember.

0: That's a car radio selection of tonight's featured artist, and that was the track of the album of the same name from 1995. It was, of course, Van Morrison, and on that album you would have found other tracks like Perfect Fit, Rain Check, You Don't Know Me, and No Religion. Just a couple of tracks from that particular album. And tonight's featured album, yes, we've got that coming for you. That's Kenny Chesney's 1999 album, Everywhere We Go. And I'll be slipping in another car radio selection from that as the evening progresses. But tonight's featured artist is Van Morrison. If you've got a featured artist which you would like to share with me in the coming weeks, then why not send me an email to nickh@hopefm.com. Include your name and who you'd like me to do, and I will put it all together for you. So and there's plenty of more music to come where that came from, including the likes of, what haven't we, honestly, I sit here every week and I think to myself, what haven't I played for a while? Maybe I'll play some Bon Jovi, some Beatles, or maybe some Cars, or anything else that I can find for you in our time together this evening. But at 9 o'clock, don't forget that Stuart Anderson and Dr. Angela Walker take over with their program Life in the Spirit. Go and make a brew, and I'll be back in a few.
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7: Hey, it's Jamie Pritchard. 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It's Friday, the 5th of June. 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
0: And you're listening to Hedges Hours with me, Nicholas Hedges, attempting to give you your Thursday night relaxing feel. And up to now, I think it's going just about okay. But the good news is I've managed to finally plug in the television set. Yes, do you remember the news headlines of the November the 21st, 1980, which is tonight's featured year, just in case you've tuned in and you're wondering what's going on? Because the news headlines of this particular year sounded something like this.
8: With the employers first. After Monday's murder of a girl student in Leeds, a new message from a man who says he's the Ripper. The two sisters jailed for manslaughter...
0: Yes, let's move things on a bit on that one. And perhaps there was somebody, I think, standing outside somewhere having a rather interesting conversation with a lot of other people. So have a listen to this.
9: Although the executive foresee that there would be talks before then. An emergency edition of the union's newspaper, The Firefighter, spelt out the cause of the dispute. The agreement, the union allege, has been broken.
10: Firemen are not happy at all. This conference weren't happy at all. But one has to realise that that last strike that you're talking about produced an agreement that meant we never had to arrive at this position again. That agreement's been torn up. That leaves firemen with no option at all but to take industrial action in support of their position.
0: That was the firefighters taking industrial action in this particular year. Do you remember it? Or maybe you might need some help from our musical library from our featured year. But like I said, it's always nice to know that we're making it up as we go along, but it's always great to have your company. And let me put on another track, which was around in this, but in that particular year. Here was the soothing, and we had a Christmas track from Paul McCartney. No, I don't think we'll be doing that. And maybe I'll play the Police from this particular year, or I might even, Elvis Presley was around in this year, in that particular year. But this was another track from tonight's collection from 1980. It was on Status Quo's album, Whatever You Want.

It was on the album Whatever You Want, and from 1980, that was Status Quo with Living on an Island. And that album had other tracks on it, like Shady Lady, Who Asked You, Your Smiling Face, Come Rock With Me, Rocking On, Runaway. What else was on that album? High Flyer, Breaking Away, were just a few tracks from that particular album. And tonight's featured year is 1980. And you just heard the news headlines from the 21st of November of 1980. And it was also the year that Alexandra Palace in London was gutted by fire, and unemployment hit a 44-year high of nearly 1.9 million people in 1980. And in the July, that was in the July, on the 24th of July, actor, singer and comedian Peter Sellers died at the age of 44 of heart failure in London, shortly after dining with his fellow Goons stars Harry Secombe and Spike Milligan. Yes. Do you remember the Goons? Maybe we'll worry about that later. And by the way, just because I do these mystery years, it does not mean I give my age away. Because if you're sitting there with, I know, like I said earlier, I like to use the power of telepathy. And if you're thinking what I'm thinking, then that's something which is maybe is okay. But on the other hand, it might be something that we don't talk about. And there's plenty of that. But one thing I don't do is give my age away. But like I said, we are making our way steadily towards 9 o'clock, when Stuart Anderson and Dr. Angela Walker take over with their program Life in the Spirit. In the meantime, if you put a bit of voice, conversation and music, what have you got? Well, you've got Thursday nights on between 7 and 9 with Hedges Hours with me, Nicholas Hedges, attempting to be a little bit therapeutic. In other words, is this voice now beginning to get on your nerves? Possibly. Is this voice likely to send you to sleep? Oh, I hope not, because you'll miss some great music between now in our time together this evening, including the lights of the likes of maybe Simply Red, Bon Jovi, The Beloved. I might even slip that in between now and the end of the show. I'll just have to see what I'm up to this evening. You don't want to know that, by the way. This program is purely classified. And hello, welcome to any new listener who might be tuning in, who, believe it or not, will not understand a clue, well, may not have a clue of what's going on. And I can only think that that's because it's their first visit to the program, and hopefully it won't be your last. But we'll just have to see and find out how long that will last. In the meantime, why don't we go back to tonight's musical selection? The musical selection, which is sort of all pulled together in various disguises and put on that record player, the record player, which happens to be older than me. Because here is a big track from a particular year. It was from Don Henley's album Building the Perfect Beast, which he released in 1984, and it was also the album that had The Boys of Summer on it.

The year was 1984. The album was called Building the Perfect Beast, and that was Don Henley with The Boys of Summer. And on that album, you would have heard other tracks like You're Not Drinking Enough, Not Enough Love in the World. Again, how romantic. And if I carry on in this romantic tone, I'm going to have to put a love song on between now and the end of the show. No, we don't do that here. But another question for you is, where do I find a moped? Yes, it's quite concerning, isn't it, when the presenter of this programme suddenly wants to go and ride a moped, bearing in mind that he has never ridden a moped before in his life and probably, if he's perfectly honest with you, probably couldn't get on one, which is maybe a blessing in disguise. But I just thought I would just do some basic research here at the station, because every little, we like to think we know what we are doing, in spite of not, but you'd be really interested to think what I timed in when I tried riding a moped. Yeah, quite a bit came up for that. Riding a moped in Bali, Vietnam and Thailand came up, but also I could apparently drive it without a CBT test. Now, I don't think that's a good idea, but I will not be participating in any moped riding this evening. But I did tell you that this program is full of hairy ideas. No, not like that. But it is lovely to have your company. I mean, let's face it, I have enough problems playing this musical selection. So why on earth would I want to ride a moped? Or maybe it was like Paul West used to say to me, it's like riding a bike where after 50 yards you end up in the hedge. So no, I will not be ending up there, and I will certainly not be riding any mopeds. So there's no need to get any to show any concern whatsoever. But it is lovely to have your company, and I do hope that you're enjoying this music and verbal selection. But something tells me that you might be enjoying the music a little more than the verbal. But that's okay, because there are plenty of other programs which you can listen to at our website by going to hopefm.com. And don't forget to listen to Gordon T's program, The Artist Interview. Yes, if you enjoy the interviews with various artists, then don't forget to tune into that one. And of course, Wednesday night here at the station, you've got the Luke Brown Jazz Show every Wednesday between 9 and 11. And Livewire Live is also on a Wednesday night with Tim Haywood. 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And we might even go running around a supermarket. But why on earth we would do that? And no, we are not playing, we are not participating in any game of supermarket sweep. Just when you thought it was safe to do this, it isn't. But it's, like I said, it's about time that I put on another car radio selection from the week's album of the week, which, just in case you've tuned in, is Kenny Chesney's 1999 album, Everywhere We Goes, to give you that soothing and country sound here, which over the weeks you've become aware of that. And no, I know I played it yesterday, and we won't go on about that sexy tractor, but we did it all earlier. So anyway, here's another car radio selection from the week's album of the week.

That's another Car Radio selection from the week's album of the week. That's Kenny Chesney and Randy Travis with Baptism. And before that, you heard California from Kenny Chesney's 1999 album, Everywhere We Go, which has been this week's album of the week. But don't worry about it, because I'll be back with another album of the week next week. And we are not too far away from going back to the theatre. And yes, we are going to have a look and see what was on the stage tonight. Maybe you remember this, and sort of, if you think along the lines of Rent, then you've definitely got it. So maybe this was just one track from the musical Rent.

That was One Song Glory from the album, from the musical Rent. And just to clarify with you, Rent follows a year in the life of a group of artists and musicians struggling to survive in 1990s New York City's East Village. So that's the trip to the theatre tonight, as well as something else is coming just around the corner. Yes, it's called Chaos, but of course that shouldn't be unusual, particularly if this happens to be a regular listener, and is that, but they're okay about that because the regular listeners know what they're up against. But of course, if this is your first visit to the show, then hopefully it won't be your last. But hopefully you won't go anywhere, because you'll still miss the likes of Heather Small and maybe some M People, or perhaps some Simply Red, or anything else which I can pull out for you this evening. And from our 90, and incidentally, if you've just tuned in, tonight's featured year is 1980. What were your memories of that year? Because it was the year Richie Sunak was born. Yes, as well as we're going there now down into the December of the year, where I know the ex-Beatle John Lennon was shot as he walked down a New York street, and that was on, funnily enough, that happened to be on December the 8th of that particular year. And maybe you remember Mays Prison. Perhaps that's a memory for you from this particular year, as well as James Callaghan ousted as Prime Minister as a victory of 17 months, resigned as Labour Party leader after 4.5 years. So tonight's featured year has been 1980, and I may be slipping in another car radio selection from that particular year, but not before we listen to some old stalwarts here on the programme. And like I said, the likes of M People, or maybe some Eric Clapton. Oh yes, here we are. This is the soothing and relaxing sound of M People, and it's from their album Elegant Slumming, which they released in 1990.

You're listening to Viva La Loca by M People from their album Elegant Slumming here on Hedges Hours with me, Nicholas Hedges. It is sadly time for me to bring this edition to a close, but thanks for your company. Stay tuned, because coming up for you at 9 o'clock, you've got Stuart Anderson and Dr. Angela Walker with their programme Life in the Spirit. 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Stay tuned. Like I said, have no worries, because I will be back on your radio on Wednesday between 2 and 4 with Wonky Wednesday. So join me then if you will. Just to recap for you, tonight's featured year has been 1980. The featured artist of the week was Van Morrison. And my album of the week was Everywhere We Go by Kenny Chesney. So as as the featured year has been 1980, I thought that it was only right to go out to yet another track from that year. And here is the soothing, you'll go out to the soothing and relaxing sound of The Police. So I've been Nicholas Hedges. This has been Hedges Hours. And that's all from me for tonight. Goodbye.

0: From the Sky News Centre at 9, Sir Keir Starmer's promised to right the wrongs in Henry Novak's murder as he met the student's family in Downing Street. Earlier, the Prime Minister accused Elon Musk of trying to whip up division after police in Southampton handcuffed the 18-year-old when his killer falsely accused him of racism. Tory leader Kemi Badenoch wants cross-party work towards solutions.
1: The only people who should gain now are young people across our country whose safety we're all concerned about. Trust in the police being improved and the family getting closure and a meaningful outcome after the loss of Henry's life.
0: A driver who ran over and murdered a 16-year-old pedestrian in Sheffield has been sentenced to at least 30 years in prison. Zulkarnain Ahmed, who's 21, was targeting e-bike riders a year ago today. Volodymyr Zelensky's proposed a face-to-face meeting with Vladimir Putin in an open letter taunting Russia over the conflict. Ukraine's leader cited drone strikes, inflation and petrol shortages as evidence of more negative consequences for Moscow. Scotland's First Minister has angrily rejected growing calls for a Holyrood probe into Peter Murrell's embezzlement of SNP funds. The party's planning action to recoup more than £400,000 he stole. Liverpool have appointed Andoni Iraola as their new head coach. The former Bournemouth boss has agreed a two-year contract at the Premier League club, succeeding Arne Slot. Speaking to LFC TV, Iraola says he's really excited.
2: Obviously, you know about Liverpool. You know that it's a big club, a massive club, one of the biggest in the world. But feeling inside, you know, and understanding a little bit more of this club, and I always thought it's a special club.
0: And Ollie Robinson started his international return with four wickets to lead England's recovery on day one of the first test against New Zealand. The hosts were bowled out for 140 at Lord's, but reduced their opponents to 61 for six by the close. That's the latest. I'm Cam Hall.
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6: Welcome to our programme this week and our series, Let's Talk About Freedom. Last week we talked about freedom from addiction and it was a very powerful time. And I do encourage you to go back and have a listen to that programme, which you can do on the Hope FM website, listen again, section. It is for freedom that Christ has set us free. And stand firm then and do not let yourselves be burdened again by a yoke of slavery. Galatians 5 verse 1. You know, Jesus came to set the captives free. And there are so many areas of our life where we can be addicted or we can be held in bondage. And Jesus come to set us free from that. Today we're talking about quite a sensitive subject. We're going to talk about freedom from grief. And maybe this is something that affects you or some people that you know. You know, there is a natural grief process which we're going to talk about, but there is an area where we can be bound and we can experience toxic grief. We're going to be talking about that through the program with Dr. Angela Walker. We're going to start with a song by a band called Hillside, though, and this is a song which is a prayer, really. It's called Set Me Free.

0: That is a beautiful song, Set Me Free, by a band called Hillsong. I think we'll be playing that one quite a lot more on Hope FM. Welcome to Let's Talk About Freedom. I'm in the studio with Dr. Angela Walker, our resident sort of expert, I would say, yes, and also just someone who loves Jesus and has seen him move in her life. And through her life, she is a gift to the body of Christ, particularly in the Bournemouth area and beyond. And we are so privileged to have her here. Today, as I mentioned, we're talking about a quite sensitive subject, I would say, the subject of grief and freedom from grief. So, Angela, to kick us off on this subject, can I ask, what is the difference between grief and what you've termed as toxic grief?
1: Yeah, well, grief is a natural process that we all go through at some point in life. And it's either when we lose someone or something that's been of great value to us. So it might be a friend, a relative, or it might be something such as losing our home, our job, our career, pets. It may be something we own, a possession. It might even be our health. And a lot were grieving during lockdown because either COVID affected their health or again losing loved ones or losing jobs. So again, grief is natural, but toxic grief is when we allow grief or sorrow to take over our lives such that it can actually define who we are, and it can like become our identity. And this is when people don't move on. It's like they get stuck in the valley of the shadow of death, if you like, or they stay stuck with the loss instead of letting it go. And what happens is, without being aware, we can take on a spirit of grief. And some people may feel like a cloud of oppression or depression or sadness or greyness is following them wherever they go. And like it says in Psalm 23, verse 4, you know, grief is a process, because it says, even though I walk through the valley of the shadow of death, I will fear no evil, for you are with me. And it's knowing that we do walk through it. It is a process. God is with us, but it's not somewhere where we're to stay permanently. It is a transitional part of our life. And it's lovely in Jeremiah 31:13, where the Lord says, I will turn their mourning into gladness. I will give them comfort and joy instead of sorrow. So again, we're not to hold on to this. We are to walk through it. It is something that we are to deal with in our hearts, as it were. But it's not to define who we are, because that's when it becomes a toxic grief. There was an old man who used to go to a church I was at many years ago, and he'd lost his wife. And I can't remember what I was speaking on now at the front of the church, but it was on healing. And he came forward at the end with tears in his eyes and said, can you pray for me? He said, I lost my wife 2 years ago, he says, and I haven't been able to get on with life since. Each day he was mourning her and in sorrow. He was stuck, as it were, in that valley of shadow of death, and his life hadn't budged. And I prayed for this man, and I just asked the Lord to lift off that grief, and I just asked for him to come, and the Lord to actually bring that healing in his heart and to replace that loss with the love of God. The beautiful thing, it was a very short prayer. That man, you know, wiped his eyes, smiled on his face. He had encountered the Lord in a lovely way. And when I saw him a few weeks later in church and I asked how he was doing, he smiled and he said, I feel I found a new friend, Jesus, and he's my company now where I go. He'd moved on. He was out of that valley, which was lovely. There was a Mozambican lady when I was on the mission field, in Mozambique, and one day she looked at me and she looked angry, distressed, sad, and with her hands in the air, she was like, I've lost everything. She says, I've lost my family, my children, my everything. And I'm not sure if it's due to malaria or an outbreak or something, but I mean, the sadness, the despair, I mean, she was in real despair. And it's like, can you help me? And of course I couldn't, nothing I could do. But you know, as she said that, the Lord was so powerfully present, and I felt it's like his anointing came on me, and I suddenly quoted to her from Isaiah 61. The words just flowed out of my mouth, and I'll just read them now. Isaiah 61, and it's from verse 2 onwards. It says, to comfort all who mourn, provide for those who grieve in Zion, to bestow on them a crown of beauty instead of ashes, the oil of gladness instead of mourning, and a garment of praise instead of a spirit of despair. Do you know, I just spoke those words and I said, Lord, release right now your oil of gladness on this lady. Lift off her mourning, Lord. Lift off the grief and sadness. And as I just quoted those words from Isaiah 61, within seconds, this lady went from despair and angry with her body, posture and arms moving, to her eyes, it's like they were looking up to heaven, to the sky, and she had her arms were one of praise, and she just started thanking and praising God. God shifted her from that spirit of despair, and he gave her a spirit of praise. It was amazing. She felt the love and presence and peace and even joy of God just come on her. It was, honestly, it was so powerful. Mm. I thought, wow, God. There was a lady that came to my clinic and she had neck pain. This is when I was in Mozambique again. I couldn't find anything with her. And I said, okay, Lord, what's going on? I said, she'd had it for 2 months. And I said, what happened 2 months ago? And she started to cry. She said, I lost my two children. She said, a drunk driver came and knocked them over and they died instantly. And I just said to her, can you forgive him for what he did? And you know, it was amazing. She nodded her head and said yes. And I led her a simple prayer where she forgave the drunk driver. And I said, just give your two children that you've lost to the Lord. And she just released. She hadn't released them. And I said, release them now. And I just prayed for her. And then I put my hand on her neck and I said, Lord, just shift this pain right now. And you know, the amazing thing, not only her pain went, but this lady smiled and looked at me. And you know what she said? I can now start my life again. Mm. And she had two other children with her in the clinic. And she looked at them and she was like, come on now. Suddenly she was able to focus on her family again, because it was like she was in this complete trance until the spirit of grief had shifted from her. It was so powerful.
0: That's amazing. I had a friend who had whose dog died, and you know, of course I understand. I mean, I love dogs, though I don't have one myself, but I can understand how you can feel so attached. You mentioned attached to pets. But he said, like, for a whole year, really, he was like mourning this dog, which, you know,
1: it seems
0: tough. And I, funny enough, I was speaking to a lady this week. This has only come up actually in the last couple of weeks. I spoke to a lady, and she was still grieving a relative of hers who had died like 40 years previously. And as we talked about it, she said, It does seem to have been a bit real block, a blockage to her. In fact,
1: absolutely.
0: A blockage to her is kind of really kind of relating to God, really. I don't entirely know what has gone on there, but
1: she hadn't moved from the valley of shadow of death. She'd stayed stuck in it, and we're not to stay stuck, because it is temporary, it's transient.
0: Mm.
1: But like Psalm 23 says, he is with us and he wants us to walk that walk of grief with him.
0: Yeah, you have to move on, as you say. There are some things which you have to let go. And personally, I've had that in my own life, because COVID changed my life completely. I was a full-time professional musician working in the cruise ship industry, as I've probably mentioned before. But you know, that died with COVID. But I've, you know, still in a way been hanging on to that, but it's only in the last few months that I've really felt that I've been able to release that and let
1: it's
0: that
1: important.
0: Go.
1: Important. Yeah.
0: Have you got any other testimonies of people who've let things go like that?
1: Well, you mean like if something else, sort of like a crit? Yes,
0: yeah.
1: I was actually to myself, because when I was taking some time out, to my utter surprise, as I was a doctor at the time, a paediatrician, I went through what I'd call a supernatural grief, and it was for my paediatric medical career. And I happened to be in the forest one day. There was a forest, Epping Forest, close by to where I was living, and one minute I was experiencing the utter joy of God. I mean, I was worshipping, I felt the presence of God so powerfully, like the joy all around me and within me. And then next minute, the joy suddenly left me, and it's as if a grief came on me. And it can't explain it. It's like it went from one extreme to the other. And I just said to the Lord, Lord, I just feel it's like, I feel some grief, some death. I said, has somebody died in my family? Almost like, Lord, what's happened? Has something just happened right now that you're just, you know, revealing to me? And to my utter surprise, he said, Ange, yes, you are dying to something. I said, what, Lord? He said, it's your pediatrics, your career. I said, what do you mean? He said, you've been married to it all this time. He said, you can't be married to paediatrics and me. I was like, what? One, I was surprised I'd been married to my career, but I was in a way, because it ruined my life. It took over my life. I was breathing it, living it, moving in it 24/7, the amount of hours I worked as a doctor, you know, weekends in and out, etc. But he took me through a supernatural grief. And as I let it go for the next 2 months, all that I can say, I might have been buying something or doing something, and I'd start crying. And I'd be grieving my career, because he was just, I had to let it go. And after the 2 months were up, I just felt suddenly then as if it stopped, as if I'd let it go. And the reason was, God had something completely new for me to step into with him. And I had to let go of that in order to step into the new. And of course, unknown to me then, it was a calling with Iris Ministries on the mission field and doing a whole load of medicine in a different way of healing bodies, souls and spirits, etc. So yes, it's like, you know, it might be our career we're grieving. It might be our home. It may be that we're to move even from a place, a home, and we don't want to, but the Lord may say, let it go. And until we give it him, the area where we live, our home, then we're not going to move on to that new place or location or home that God may have for us. So again, it's just being aware of these things that we may be holding on to, but they will define us until we let them go and release them to God.
0: You read from Isaiah 61, a promise to Israel, and God bestowing a crown of beauty instead of ashes, the oil of joy instead of mourning. I'm going to play a classic song from Ron Canole, which is called Mourning into Dancing.

0: It's a joyful song from Ron Canole, Morning Into Dancing. We're talking about freedom from grief and toxic grief, that grief that lingers and prevents you from moving on in life. I'm here with Dr. Angela Walker. Angela, you were talking about different testimonies of people who had experiences. Have you got any others? Because it's always good to hear a testimony to see how this affects people.
1: Yeah. An elderly man came to me and asked for ministry, and I knew this guy, and he said he didn't know, but he felt he was carrying grief, and he didn't know where it had come from, and he wasn't conscious of anyone it was linked to. So, again, we just prayed and said, Holy Spirit, highlight, and he went straight back to the womb, being in his mum's womb. And it was interesting what followed, but he saw that he had a twin brother in the womb. Wow. And his brother died. His mum had never told him this. His brother died in the womb. And in them days, of course, they wouldn't have had ultrasound to pick it up. I mean, I think he's in his, what, 70s now or so, so they wouldn't have known that. And they may not have even known there was another, you know, baby there, if you like, and one came out, I don't know. So he suddenly felt this grief, but also an anger to God. He said, why did you let my brother die? And he saw, we invited Jesus into the womb, into that memory, and he saw Jesus come and take his brother to, you know, to be with him in heaven. But then we just prayed for that healing. So he gave his anger, he gave his grief to the Lord, and he just felt the peace and comfort of the Lord and saw Jesus smiling with him and with him in the womb. And yes, he had to forgive as well, because, you know, his anger, he felt his brother had left him, and obviously his brother hadn't purposely or anything like that. And then he was completely free, it all left him. And he felt no longer this heaviness or grief within. But that came as a surprise. You see, it was buried deep within. Sometimes as well, when people actually have abortions or miscarriages, there can be a grief from the loss of the unborn child. And that can be buried or hidden. But, you know, it has to be dealt with. And if there needs to be that forgiveness and repentance, especially where there's been an abortion, then, you know, to do it. And likewise, just give the unborn child to the Lord, release them to the Lord, because every unborn child has a spirit from the moment, you know, at conception, as it were. So, again, that's a powerful form of releasing any grief from especially miscarriages and abortions. So I encourage every listener, if that's the case, to do that. Release the child to Jesus, let go of that grief. And if you need to repent and ask God forgiveness, receive that, do it as well. Yeah.
0: I think everyone listening would agree that one of the biggest kind of griefs must be when a parent loses a child, particularly if the child is, you know, a baby or a young age, or even actually, I remember my nan being really upset because my dad died before she did. He died prematurely. He was an adult as well, and that was a very difficult thing to deal with, isn't it?
1: It is. Do you know, I've had quite a few people come and see me, and deep down it's because either they've lost their mum or their dad when they were very young, like their mum and dad died when they were, say, 5, 6, 7, 8 or something. And without being aware, they've had a deep-seated anger either to God or the parent for leaving them, because at that such young age, they couldn't understand why their mum and dad died or cancer took the parent or whatever it may have been. You
0: so
1: know?
0: That's like in reverse. That's the child grieving because they've lost their parent.
1: You've
0: when
1: got it.
0: They were young.
1: Absolutely, yeah. And so it's been lovely then, because as we've gone back to that time, this has been something just, again, a deep-buried hurt and wound in their heart and grief, they've actually had to forgive the parent for leaving them. And like, say, dad, like, I forgive you, mum, I forgive you for leaving me when I was young. And obviously the parent, it wasn't their fault, but the child felt the parent had rejected them. When this is what we call perceived rejection. It wasn't a real rejection because the parent didn't intentionally do it. It was a perceived one because that's how the child felt, what the parent had done. So as they then just simply forgive like that, the parent for leaving them or dying, they can then release that anger, that pain, that rejection to Jesus. And when we then welcome Jesus into that memory, they suddenly have the revelation, wow, my mum and dad didn't mean to leave me. Wow, they love me. Wow, it was the sickness that got the better of them. and they see it completely different, but the Lord can just release that grief, that rejection, that pain, and give him their peace. And it's as if they can then carry on with life with that truth, but obviously discovering God as their Father God and Holy Spirit as their nurturing counselor, etc. So again, it's important that we let go of any anger, pain, rejection that we've been carrying, especially if we've lost a loved one when we've been, you know, either we've been young, or yes, it may be the parent, you know, may be angry with God for taking, well, they may say, you've taken my child from me. And again, giving, as you said, giving that anger, that hurt, that pain to God, and releasing their child back to God again. Yeah, very important.
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0: Isaiah 61. The Spirit of the Sovereign Lord is on me because the Lord has anointed me. It's talking about Jesus to proclaim good news to the poor, sent me to bind up the brokenhearted, to proclaim freedom for the captives. And in verse 2 it says, to comfort all who mourn. We're talking about freedom from grief, not just kind of normal grief that we, processes that we go through, but sometimes when we are bound with a grief that we don't let it go. It's like someone doesn't want to let go of someone or something. They want to hold on to it.
1: Mm.
0: Do you know, have you experienced people like that? And what advice would you give if people who are listening feel that they're in that situation?
1: Yeah, well, the advice is let go. But you might say, well, yes, it sounds, you know, it's easier put than done. But it's realizing that, like I said, grief is a process. But again, if we process it rightly, we need to give that time to grieve, time to let go, as it were. And God is the best person, friend to grieve something with, because he really is our comforter and our friend. And the thing is, as we process it and move on, then we're no longer stuck, as I put it, in grief valley. As I said, grief is temporary, it's transient, it's like passing from A to B. And it's like once we come out of that grief valley, we start to walk up the hill again, and it's like we can move on with our lives. We can see them again, continue again, do what we need to be do again, as in the testimonies I've shared. And sometimes, you know, we might be not just let go of the person or the thing that we're grieving, but if we've had a soul tie with them, even though they've died or we've lost the thing, actually break that soul tie, because we've had an emotional, spiritual tie bond. And again, we will always have memories of that person, that thing. Our memories don't go. But again, we have to move on, because that person or thing is no longer there or part of our life. Do you know, there was an amazing testimony when I was leading a retreat. And as I was talking, actually, on it, I was speaking on belonging and identity. And this lady had chronic back pain. And during this session, when I was speaking on this, this lady, suddenly her back pain increased to the point where she had to leave the room. Now, this straight away caused an alertness in my spirit. And I thought, because again, it was just like the enemy did not want her to hear what I was saying. And it was as if that this pain, he was just like turning up the intensity within her. So I saw her during the break time, and I said, I just noticed you left when I was speaking on this. And she said, oh yes, I've had chronic back pain. My pain was just playing up, and I had to go to my room and lie down. And I just felt the Lord say, Ange, minister to her. There's something going on here. I'd had no idea what. And so I asked her, I said, how long have you had this pain? She said, about 12 years or so. I say, did anything happen around the time? And she'd even forgotten. She wasn't even aware. She just saw it as chronic back pain. And she wasn't aware. And I said, let's just pray and ask the Holy Spirit. So we just said, Holy Spirit, just highlight now if there was anything that took place around the time this pain came in this lady's back. Do you know what? Instantly, the Lord brought to light her friend dying. She lost a friend who died of cancer, a very dear close friend. And she said to me, I just realized it was around the time my friend died of cancer. She said she was a close friend. I said, have you dealt with that grief? Now, consciously, she said, well, yes, I thought I've had, I've let her go. It was painful at the time, etc. And I felt the Lord saying, no, this is grief pain. I was like, wow, God. So I said, can we just pray? The fact this has been highlighted, and this was when your pain, and I said, it was interesting. I was talking about belonging, and it suddenly flared up within you. So she said, sure, let's pray. So we prayed. I just said, Lord, highlight right now, there's still any unresolved or lingering grief in this lady linked to the loss of a friend. Well, the tears started. I thought, there we go, it's coming out. And she cried, and there was hurt. There was even an anger there that came out. Anyhow, it was coming out of her as I was just praying silently for her, and I felt the Lord say, Ange, she's still holding on to a friend, break the soul tie. So I said, if you let go of your friend, she thought she had, but I said, let her go right now, give her to Jesus. And she let go of a friend, and we just said, Lord, we just break right now any emotional, spiritual soul tie that's still there in your name. And we released a friend, and I just said, Lord, give back to this lady right now what's hers. Simple as that. She did it all. The whole thing was probably no more than 10 minutes, if that, this prayer. And I just asked the Lord then just to cleanse her back, cleanse her and heal her back pain, just commanded the pain to go and just to restore her. She then smiled. She felt, wow, the tears stopped. She says, wow, that was powerful. She says, wow, something shifted in there. She says, yep, the grief's gone. She says, wow, I feel things lifted. I said, do you want to try out your back? So she looked at me with a big smile. She was an African lady. She got up. She touched her toes. She was able to twist her waist to the left, to the right. She did up. She looked at me. She says, I have not been able to do that. I said, if you got any pain, she said, it is all gone. I said, wow, that was locked in grief pain. And I thought, wow, God, you so wanted this lady to be set free from that. She had no idea that's what was in her lower back. I thought, God, you are amazing.
0: God is amazing, and God wants to set us free from grief. Maybe you're listening to this and you're feeling a bit overwhelmed maybe with grief. And I've been reminded of Psalm 61 verse 2. It says, from the ends of the earth will I cry unto thee. When my heart is overwhelmed, lead me to the rock that is higher than I. If you're feeling overwhelmed with grief at the moment, there is an answer in Jesus. And we'll be praying for you before the program's out. But we're going to pray, play you a song which is based on that verse. It says, lead me to the rock by David Baloshi.

0: Love that song. It's David Baloche and Lead Me to the Rock, based on Psalm 61. Once again, you're listening to Let's Talk About Freedom with myself, Stuart Anderson. I'm in the studio with Dr. Angela Walker, who's been a shining light on grief and excessive grief, or toxic grief, as we've talked about it. We've touched on this next question a little bit, but I wanted to go into it a little bit more, because you talked about how that we might have to actually deal with things directed towards the person who's actually died.
1: Yeah.
0: In unresolved guilt, anger, or unforgiveness even. Can we talk about that a little bit more?
1: Yeah, I would say deal with grief of people that we've loved, or things that have been part, you know, important part of our life, even after the loss, even after the death. Not to suppress it, not to push it aside, not to ignore it and just get busy with life, that we're not allowing ourselves time to grieve. Because the thing is, there might be guilt locked in there, there might be resentment locked in there, there may be anger locked in there regards that person. There can be all different emotions that will just stay there locked and trapped until we release them, and the grief helps us to do that, the process of grief. Some people wait till the funeral to let it out, but sometimes it is a process. It takes time, you know, it might take weeks or months, and it varies for each one of us. But allow that time, you on your own with God, to grieve, to get things off your chest, shout out if you need to, whatever is locked in there. There might be, some of us go through numbness, some have anger, some have pain. There can be all different things, as it were, that needs processing. It might be unforgiveness. There might be unforgiveness towards the person who's died, as it were, and may need to forgive them for things they said or did or didn't do. There can be lots of things. So again, it's realizing grief is a process of dealing with any unresolved emotions that we may have been carried towards that person or something. And as I said, the Lord, he really is our comforter, and he will walk us through this valley of the shadow of death. Like as David said, even though I walk through the valley of shadow of death, I will fear no evil. None of us want to walk down that path. But again, as I say, it's a path we're to walk down and walk through. And David said he will fear no evil because you are with me. Do you know, God is so there. He wants to hold our hands. He knows what's in our hearts, and he wants us to walk in this release and freedom from any locked in pain, hate, unforgiveness, whatever it may be. So in this grieving, we just give your pain that you may be carrying, give any anger, give any hurt, give any rejection, give any guilt, whatever it may be. Like I said, you might need to forgive the person who died for failing you as a friend, as a parent, for the things they did and said that you may not have already forgiven them for. Or you might have to ask God to forgive you. You may realize that you weren't the best daughter or son or brother, sister or friend, and that there's stuff that you're guilty of doing and the way you treated or whatever. And again, asking God to forgive you for anything that you did, but forgiving yourself. Forgive yourself for anything you said or did you regret or you wish you hadn't of. Again, forgiveness can be a huge part of the freedom and healing that we need when we are processing grief. And we know when we've dealt with it, because we can release that person to God and you just feel that peace and freedom within. And like I mentioned before, if you've had any soul ties, break the soul ties. Though they're dead, release that person, release that thing to God. And yeah, just release any spirit of grief, or even we can come under the spirit of death and give that to the Lord. And again, we can walk in freedom. There was a case when I lost my dad a few years back. Now, I had a very good relationship with my dad. It was a beautiful, healthy father-daughter relationship. And obviously, the grief when he suddenly died. He did have a chronic illness, but it still was unexpected when he died. And I had to process this. So I was fortunate that I wasn't in a 9-to-5 job where I didn't have the time, but I put time aside. And it was for a month, more or less. I spent time with God each day, and I had that time with me and God alone. And for me, processing things, walking out in nature, outdoors, helps me, but that's me. And everyone will respond differently or how we engage with God. And in it, I found that as I opened my heart up to God, some days I might be smiling and laughing and having good memories about my dad and my relationship with him and thanking God for him. And other days I was crying, and the loss and the grief would be there, and I would be giving God that emotion pain I felt. And you know, other days I felt within me I was asking God to forgive me where I may have failed my dad as a daughter in any way. Even though it was a good relationship, God was highlighting and surfacing things where I might have rebelled or whatever, and I was saying, Lord, forgive me when I was like this to my dad, forgive me. Not only that, he was highlighting things where I might have felt my dad fail me in a way or hurt me, and I was forgiving my dad for the things he might have said or done, even though he had died. And this was just such a healthy process. It's as if God was just dealing with any stuff which I hadn't dealt with in my relationship with my dad before he died. And I tell you, I really felt like I was going through this valley, but as each day and week progressed, I just felt I was coming out of it. It's as if it was getting lighter and lighter. It was as if it was becoming less and less. It was like I was suddenly walking up a hill. And yes, I broke the soul tie I had with my dad. I released my dad to the Lord. And you know, in that process, I felt the grief pain lessen. I felt that I dealt with unresolved issues with my dad that I hadn't dealt with before he died. And I just felt at the end of, it was like three, getting on for 4 weeks, I suddenly felt like I could get on with my life again. I felt I could focus now on the things that I just put on hold for that period of time. And it was funny, I remember when I was walking outdoors one day, this huge dark cloud, big dark grey cloud, was following me. But you know what? I felt it was the divine presence and comfort of Father God. I felt he was walking with me, and I felt such a comfort and presence, like he was holding my hand, but he was saying, I'm walking with you, Ange, because you have to process this. You've got to walk through this valley, but I am right there with you. And it was amazing. And you know, God really is right there with us. Father God was right there with me as I opened my heart to him. And I encourage that to every listener. And he will just bring to surface the things that we need to say I'm sorry for, or the people what we need to forgive them for. This is all part of the grieving, healing process. This is what I call healthy grief. And it means we don't allow toxic grief to come upon us. And more than that, the grief doesn't define us. We walk through the valley, we come out the other end, and we can carry on our lives in God's calling, his will, his purpose, whatever it may be for us.
0: We're going to have a time of prayer right now. I've actually got a couple of verses I just wanted to share, because we're not saying that it's not right to grieve at all. What we're talking about is it's grieving in that right way,
1: healthy way,
0: giving it to the Lord. And you know, maybe I just sense that there are people listening to this right now who do feel, who are really grieving. Maybe you suffered a recent loss of someone to you who's close to you. And Psalm 34 and verse 18 says that the Lord is close to the brokenhearted, and he saves those who are crushed in spirit. Maybe you feel like you're crushed, your heart is broken at the moment, maybe through a broken relationship. I just want to encourage you as we pray now, just open your heart and allow the Lord to comfort you. And one more verse, which is Isaiah 66 and verse 13, and it says, as a mother comforts her child, so will I comfort you. We talk a lot on this program about the father heart of God, and God is a father, but you know, sometimes we need the comfort of a mother. And let me tell you that God is also a mother as well. He can wrap his arms around you and he can minister to you.
1: That's right.
0: Like a mother too. So I encourage you as we pray, just open yourself up to the Holy Spirit. Thank you, Lord.
1: Lord, we just choose to give you now anyone or thing that we have lost or maybe still grieving over. Lord, we realize it's time to let go and yes, to move on. So Lord, reveal to our hearts now, Lord, if there's anyone that we may need to forgive who we have lost, and just in your heart now, forgive them. Whatever they may have said or done or not done, or failed you in any way, or caused pain to you in any way, just forgive them. Forgive them. And Lord, we just ask that you will forgive us where we may have failed them in any way. Or you may even need to forgive yourself. And if you do, just say, I forgive you, and say your name, I forgive you. And just receive this forgiveness right now from the Lord himself. Receive it, receive it, receive it. And if you've been carrying any anger or pain or guilt or even numbness in your heart, then just release this to the Lord. Say, Lord, I no longer want to hang on to this. And just let it go. Give it him. Give it to the Lord right now. He took it all on the cross. And Lord, we just break any soul tie we may have had, or especially if we're still attached to this person or thing. And we just release them right now to you in your mighty name. We give them to you. We let go, Lord. And especially if any person listening has come under any spirit of grief or spirit of death, Lord, we just take authority over that right now in your name. And we just command any spirit of grief or spirit of death to go right to the cross. Lord, cleanse our hearts, cleanse our minds, cleanse our spirit with the power of your blood. Thank you, Lord, that you comfort all who mourn. You bestow on us a crown of beauty instead of ashes, your oil of gladness instead of mourning, and a garment of praise instead of a spirit of despair. Lord, I pray right now you will do this. You will release your comfort, release your oil of gladness, release your garment of praise, Lord, on every listener. And give that revelation that you are our comforter in our time of need. Yes, Lord. So Lord, just release right now a fresh start in our hearts, Lord, as we choose to live for you, to walk through this valley, Lord. Thank you that you are our comforter and friend. Thank you, you are always there for us. Thank you, we have nothing to fear, God. So I pray your grace right now, Lord, to come through this valley of shadow of death, to let go of the grief, to look to you, to hold your hand. And I just pray you release your amazing peace right now that passes all our understanding on every listener's heart, Lord. Your amazing peace and your amazing comfort right now to rest upon our hearts. In Jesus' mighty name, I pray.
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on a Sunday morning. We will have music, which will give us time to think about what is being said. So I hope that you will be able to keep listening. We're going to discover how to find meaning and purpose for our lives. That's a big goal, but it's possible. That's coming up here on Fresh Hope.

many years, Derek Stringer has been teaching and preaching God's word as a church pastor, an author of Bible commentaries and Christian lifestyle books, and preached and taught in more than 30 countries. The most recent book that Derek has written is on the Old Testament prophetic book of Isaiah. It's a devotional commentary to give you a taste of what you can expect from the book. Here's a quote from Derek's chapter on Isaiah 53. Do we matter to God? Some people answer, there's no reason to believe God is interested. Just look around the world. He's not stopped wars, pain, and sickness. Think about your own life and family. How can you say that God cares when he doesn't step in to deliver you from the problems you have? Early Christians didn't concentrate on what God had not done, but upon what God had done. Interestingly, early Christians didn't deny the problems of belief in God in the face of shattered lives. However, they put the other side. They demonstrated the manner of God's involvement in human life. They didn't lean across the pulpit and smile and say, God loves you and has a wonderful plan for your life. They knew that there are times in life when the facts contradict this. They didn't say, God loves you. They did say, Christ died for you. There's a significant difference between the two approaches. They gave facts to balance out the apparent lack of God's interest in us. They didn't say, God is alive, true though that is. They did say, Jesus Christ rose from the dead on the third day. They proclaimed facts. They challenged people to look at the facts. They were just as keen on facts as anybody else. The Christian church, true to itself, doesn't swap ideas, but tells facts. We have a saying, actions speak louder than words. There is a truth in this, but the gospel is as much about God's action as it is about his words. The most powerful answer to our question, do we matter to God, concerns the key action of God in sending his son into the world. Asking questions of God's interest in us, the answer is found as we look at the death, resurrection, and ascension and return of Christ. This fact of history is essential if we are to tackle despair and disillusionment. That's a quote from Dr. Derek Stringer's book, The Gospel of Isaiah.

0: Okay, time to hand over now to Derek for today's message.
1: And I very much appreciate the opportunity to share from God's word for the next few minutes.
0: God Bless You is the title of this current series, The Blessing of Benediction. Numbers 6, verses 22 to 27 says this.
1: The last words God's people heard as they left the tabernacle and later the temple, and often the last words used in church services today.
0: The Lord said to Moses, "Tell Aaron and his sons, this is how you are to bless the Israelites. Say to them, the Lord bless you and keep you. The Lord make his face to shine upon you and be gracious to you. The Lord turn his face towards you and give you peace, so that they will put my name on the Israelites, and I will bless them.

0: Meeting for worship, we do many things. We sing, we pray, we listen to God's word, but we usually finish with a benediction. Is a benediction just a nice way to end? We need to know the service is over so that we can get a cup of coffee or go home. Is that what it's all about? No, it's far more important than that. And I want to show you that if we enter into the meaning of the benediction, it will impact our whole life. A benediction is a blessing.
1: Numbers 6, verse 22 to 27 is a famous blessing.
0: We call it the Aaronic blessing, not the ironic blessing. It's named after the brother of Moses, Aaron, and it was said at the end of every tabernacle service. And we need to know the content of this blessing, what it's all about, and how crucial the blessing is for us, and how it's conveyed to us. How do we become channels of this blessing in the lives of people around us? And what are the conditions that make it work so that we can leave a church service with this blessing, not just with the words being said, but they're being carried out in our lives?

0: wrote to the church at Rome and said, I know that when I come to you, I will come in the full measure of the blessing of Christ.
1: Don't we want to be like that? We can. So, what are the contents? What are we talking about when giving a benediction? In Bible times, a father blessed his children. Was he just wishing them well? No, it was much more than that. He wants things to work out well, of course, but he commits his wealth to make it possible. It's not a bland comic wrapping up a show. Well, you've been a wonderful audience. Good night and God bless you. God is saying, whatever it takes for your good, I will do it. That's why verse 24 adds, the Lord bless and keep you. That's why the benediction adds, and give you peace, shalom, a sense of harmony in all our relationships with God and people. God doesn't wish us good luck. God's blessing is ours because he puts his name on us. An orphan child is adopted into a great family. They take the name of the family and are treated differently. They belong and have the blessing of being identified with that respected family. When the greatest teacher who ever lived commenced his ministry, Jesus began with the single word, blessed. Jesus was the great blessing giver, the mighty maximizer. And our status is that of being in Christ and Christ in us. And we can sum up the blessings we have through our identification with Christ from Ephesians, where Paul writes about every spiritual blessing. By taking the title Christ, we can spell out the blessings on the letters, C-H-R-I-S-T. We have the blessing of being chosen. We are wanted by God. To be in a family with a father is not to have a boss, because when we're not what we should be, we don't get fired, we get loved. What a blessing, chosen. We also have the blessing of being heard. We can pray and know that our Heavenly Father will hear us. In Jesus' day, every devout Jew began and ended the day in prayer. The main prayer was the Amidah, the Hebrew for standing. Rabbis taught the urgency of praying. If a snake curls around one's ankles, we should not be distracted. They were committed to never pray mindlessly. Ditty praying, Lord bless me and my wife, son John, and his wife, us four, and no more. Jesus didn't teach his disciples to preach, but he did teach them to pray. And this was because the only question they asked was how to pray. He did miracles and gave incredible teaching, but it was this that impressed them most of all. And it's such a blessing to know that we are getting a hearing where it matters most of all. But even more than that, we have the blessing of being redeemed.
0: As Paul wrote in Ephesians 1 verse 7, it's in accordance with the riches of God's grace.
1: Men are from Mars, women are from Venus has been a best-selling book. If that is the case, because the word riches is Plutos, from which we get Pluto, Christians are from Pluto. We really are different. Let's forget our failures. There's nothing more crippling. Think about the riches of redemption and being made free to enjoy God now and forever. What a blessing. And that leads us to think about the next blessing. We have an inheritance. We have a future. If we have a joint bank account, what does that mean? Does it mean that 50% belongs to the husband and 50% belongs to the wife? No, it all belongs to the husband and it all belongs to the wife. And guys, if she gets there first, it all belongs to her. So we bring all of our nothingness together with all of God's everything. What a deal. What a blessing. And there's also the blessing of security. We are sealed by the Spirit. Ephesus was a timber center. When a businessman bought timber, his seal was on it, and later it would be floated to him. It belonged to him and no one else. It was secured by that seal. Do we worry a lot? Do we pray about it? Good, but don't start there because it won't help. Sometimes by praying about a problem, we end up being more aware of the problem that we have. It's like talking to some people about a worry. The very act of talking about it emphasizes it. They may even ask questions which makes us realise there are angles on the problem we hadn't seen, so it increases our anxiety. No, the starting place is to know that we belong to God. That helps take away our anxiety. Let me give an example of how this works. We sell a house. After the paperwork is done, it doesn't belong to us now, but to another owner. What would we think if after a year, the new owner contacts us and says, "You know, I'm really worried about the roof. I think I need a few new tiles." Will that worry you? Of course not. You don't own that house anymore. It's his worry, not yours. Do you see how that applies to our own lives? When we start to realize we belong to God, it brings a security. Any problems are not our problems, but his. That helps. It's a blessing. And one more blessing is that we can be transformed by God's power. The blessing of being filled with his Spirit, of being controlled and influenced by his presence. So, what are the spiritual blessings we affirm? C-H-R-I-S-T. Chosen, heard, redeemed, an inheritance secure and transformed by the indwelling presence of Christ. We don't need to be inhibited because we are inhabited. Do we realize just how blessed we are?

An old song has the line, count your blessings, name them one by one. Hymnology is not always good theology. And the psalmist said that we can't number the blessings of God. They are more than the stars in the sky above us. So a better line is, count your blessings, weigh them ton by ton, and it will surprise you what the Lord has done.

0: A blessing on our lives is crucial. The best case study in the Bible is Jacob. He had a twin, and he was not the firstborn. God sent a prophecy to Isaac, his father, stating that Esau was not to have the firstborn right. He was to be blessed, but Jacob was to have that blessing. Isaac ignored that because he favored Esau. Jacob grew up needy, like any child without a good father figure.
1: And when Esau was old and blind with the convincing of his mother to whom he was the favourite, he deceived Isaac to get the verbal blessing.
0: Jacob knew Isaac would find out, so why did he do this? He was so needy for his father's affirmation to just once to have his father say something nice to him. When Isaac did hear what he had done, he was horrified. Esau was more than horrified. He was out to kill him. If Esau had been Shakespeare, he would have parodied, "How do I hate you? Let me count the ways." So Jacob did what every mummy's boy does and did what she told him to do, which was to run away. And he's running away 550 miles to his uncle Laban, who would be more than a match for Jacob's deceitfulness. He never would see his mother again. Jacob's whole life blew up because he was desperate for this blessing. This story is so modern, isn't it? We want to be able to say, "I'm worth something, I matter." But we can't bless ourselves, and that's a problem. We are social beings. God made us that way. And we can't say, "I don't care what other people say."
1: Contemporary culture says to us, "It's what you think that matters, not what other people say."
0: That doesn't work, and we know it doesn't. We try gaining a poise by saying to self, "I'm okay and I'll be okay." But we all need people who say, "You are of worth and value." Often we go around trying to find that value and maybe end up being exploited by people who will take advantage of our vulnerability. We're trying to bless ourselves, which we can't do. We know if we don't bless ourselves, nobody else will. So we act like we're blessed, but we aren't. It's how we're going to get other people's approval because we're so needy. And this is why it's so crucial to have God's blessing. If we have God's blessing, we have an inner poise and confidence. We know who we are and we're not so needy and therefore running around trying to find it from other people or what we can do. Now, how are these blessings conveyed?
1: In between the priest saying, "The Lord bless you and keep you and give you peace," he expands on it by saying, "The Lord make his face shine upon you and be gracious to you. The Lord turn his face towards you."
0: What does that mean? Imagine a group of people meeting in a coffee shop, but a couple are completely taken up with one another. Their faces are turned to one another and they are oblivious to the others around them. For God's face to be toward us, it's to have his smile. It's to have a focused relationship, knowing that he is concentrated upon us even more than we are upon him. Imagine Moses' thoughts when God told him to bless the people by saying, "The Lord make his face shine upon you." He would be astounded. On Mount Sinai, he had asked God to show him his face. He felt that he was a friend of God now. And God said, "It can't be done. My very holiness would shrivel you up in your sinfulness. You wouldn't be able to survive. But I will let you see the back of me as I pass by." When God says, "You can't look at my face," he wasn't being a grumpy old man. There is absolutely no way sin can dwell with holiness. So when Moses hears God say, "It's possible for my face to shine upon you," Moses must have been thinking, "How is that possible?" And there's a big hint in the blessing itself. "The Lord make his face shine upon you and be gracious to you." That's it. The Lord's face is shining on us, and it's an act of radical grace. So somehow God must do something about sin in us to make it possible. And the blessing came at the end of the tabernacle service. What happened before that? The offerings for the people's sin and fellowship with God. It wasn't entirely clear to Moses, but Hebrews 10 spelt it out.
1: They brought sacrifices as a substitute death for their own sin.
0: But they needed to keep doing it until the ultimate sacrifice of the Lord Jesus Christ as the Lamb of God. How does this bring us to be able to get God's face shining upon us? Interestingly, the answer is embedded in Jacob's story. When Jacob and Rebekah were working out how to fool Isaac, he said, "Mum, I'm afraid I won't just lose the blessing, but he'll curse me." Rashly, she said, "I'll take the curse." Rebekah said it carelessly, but Jesus said it carefully. And because Jesus took the condemnation, we can know a commendation before God.
1: Before Jesus went to the cross, he prayed, "Father, I want those you have given me to be with me where I am and to see my glory, the glory you have given me, because you loved me before the creation of the world."
0: What does that mean? Everything we deserved fell on Jesus, and everything he deserves falls on us. What does he deserve? To rule and reign. And we can now reign in life and know that we will reign with him in a new earth and new heaven. This is the crucial blessing we need and can have. Jesus said, "I'm not wishing upon a star when I pray for my friends, because I will make it possible." Don't we want to give this blessing? And don't we want to get more of it?

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0: we become channels? How do we give blessing? Get visual, vocal, and value people. A look, a word, and a touch. Have you noticed the looks of Jesus in the Gospels?
1: He only needed to look at Peter, who had denied him, and it melted his heart.
0: As a young preacher, the first Bible conference I did saw me partnering a man with a long and effective ministry for Christ behind him. He was the main attraction. If I was to mention his name, I know that many of you wouldn't know it. I was there to connect with any youth who might have turned up. After the conference, I received a letter from him. He wrote that his ministry was coming to an end, but mine was just beginning, and how that he believed that God had his hand upon me and would use me, and that he would be praying for me regularly. There were times when I was preaching in his home church or area. He would come to my meetings and sit there with his big Bible open and smiling at me. When I mentioned a verse, his eyes would go down to the page of Scripture. He knew that verse better than I did. He didn't need to read it. That was for my sake. Do you know something? That look he gave me was so encouraging and freeing. He was somebody giving time to a nobody, and he built me up. We can do this, can't we? Let's do it. Get visual and get vocal. There is affirming power in words. Always finding fault and criticizing is cursing people. Bless one another. Bless by God, we dare not do less. Get visual, get vocal, and give value. A look, a word, and a touch. It was the first day of a social studies college class. The middle-aged woman teacher said to the group of about 15, "I want to go round the circle and each of you tell me one thing that you like about yourself." They got about halfway round and came to a young girl who had her head down with her long hair flowing over it. The teacher said, "Your turn." She sighed and said, "Well, if you'd like to know what I don't like about myself," and she swept back her hair from her face, revealing a big birthmark covering one side of her face. The teacher just reacted spontaneously and reached out and touched her on the shoulder, saying, "It's okay, dear," and then kissed her on the cheek with the birthmark. It wasn't okay. The girl burst into tears, and in between her sobs said, "Why couldn't my mum and dad do that? They wouldn't even let me talk about it." Just a touch, with all the sensitive care that we can muster, just reaching out to people. Our homework is to work at the look, word, and touch. Other faces are frowning at us. Let's shine at them.

0: God's desire is that we become a little blessing factory. Give blessing, but get more of it ourselves. Every believer experiences saving grace, but there's something called greater grace.
1: James 4 verse 6 says, he gives more grace.
0: We have no need that outstrips his grace, and we never will.
1: The Apostle John referred to this. From the fullness of his grace, we have all received one blessing after another.
0: God is about heaping blessings on us. If we are imploding through attitudes and actions that are unhealthy, we must ask for this blessing. God has not made it easy for us to fail at living the Christian life. He has given us everything we need pertaining to life and godliness. Let's not settle for less than every spiritual blessing flowing in and through us. Okay, but how? What are the conditions which make this work so that we can leave here with a blessing and be a blessing to others? James writes about more grace and gives us the key as to how it works by quoting from the book of Proverbs. God opposes the proud, but gives grace to the humble. A proud life is hard to grace. Please don't think I'm hyping when I say that if we get this, it will save us the rest of our life. I'm not kidding.

0: Andrew Murray has written a classic book that you can get for free online. It's about humility. He writes that we can see the blessings and reach out and take them, but a thick pane of glass gets in the way. What hinders us? He says, it's pride. And I believe he is right. There are two forms of pride that block blessing. The superiority form of pride, where we are up on ourselves. People with a superior air, always comparing ourselves with others and coming out better. And the inferiority form of pride, where we are down on ourselves. We don't like how we look or what we're doing. We're very self-conscious and always beating ourselves up. We don't see inferior people as proud, but they are. Do you see that they are doing all the comparisons too? Thinking too highly or too lowly about ourselves is a form of pride. Once understood, we then see what humility really is. It's not thinking less of ourselves. It's thinking of ourselves less. It's not just being needy for approval. It's not caring about what other people think. We connect with people easily because we're not always concerned with how we come across. It's not all about us. That means we're unneedy. Meeting a humble person, we never say how humble they are. Remember, they are happy and incredibly interested in us. The superiority form of pride makes us overestimate our abilities. The inferiority form of pride makes us underestimate our abilities. We are down on ourselves. The people above us we find threatening. The people below us we disdain. We make miscalculations and wrong moves.
1: There are only two words Jesus uses to describe himself. He said, "I am gentle and humble in heart." So when Peter says, "Clothe yourselves in humility toward one another," he's saying, become like Christ, because that's what he's like.
0: So we expect challenges from people like me saying, get closer to God. But I'm not going to say that. And let me explain why. This is the worst thing about pride. Religiosity may kill off lust and materialism, but it can make pride worse. Succeeding, we may become self-righteous, just like the Pharisees, like little Jack Horner, sat in a corner, eating his Christmas pie. He puts in a thumb and pulls out a plum and says, what a good boy am I. And when we can't live up to the standard, we feel crushed. Nobody likes me. Everybody hates me. I think I'll go and eat worms. It still makes us self-absorbed. It's either the superiority or inferiority feeling. The answer is to look into the face of Jesus, to see him for what he has done, who he is, and what he will be to us throughout eternity. It's not enough just to say, oh, I believe in God. That doesn't make us humble. That may make us superior or inferior. We have to see God coming all the way down at infinite cost. Knowing he had to die for us is humbling, but also affirms that we matter that much to him. Have we seen the beauty of what Jesus has done for us? Losing his glory and coming all the way down to earth for us. I don't know enough of the blessing of God, but I want it. And I want to pass it on to other people. Don't you? I know that you do. Let's not settle for less. So I finish with a blessing. I'm saying goodbye, which means God be with you. Not just knowing his love, but love that surpasses knowledge. Not just joy, but joy unspeakable and full of glory. Not just peace, but a peace that transcends understanding. Not just mercy, but the much more of his mercy. Not just grace, but greater grace. And God bless you.

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I'm Derek Stringer, and Tom Wald has joined me today. 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I'm Derek Stringer. 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
4: You've been through it. The betrayal, the loss, the decision you'd give anything to undo. And yet somehow, even years later, the memory still stings. But what if God never intended for you to stay in that place of pain? What if the very thing that broke you was meant to lead you to something worth celebrating? Today on Insight for Living, Chuck Swindoll describes how God specializes in turning the worst chapter of our lives into the most meaningful ones. From his study of Esther, Chuck titled today's message, After the Ache, Celebrate.
5: Most Christians seem to handle pain better than pleasure. For some,

than to excuse. Times of reward, times of relief. If we're honest with ourselves, we tend to keep those times to ourselves. Because even though we may be among the few who can handle them, many of our friends cannot. We tend to weep with those who weep much more easily than rejoice with those who rejoice, don't we? Most folks I know who take a 2-week vacation tell me that it takes about a week to begin to enjoy it. Often because we're so wound up, we don't relax, and sometimes it's because we have to take that long a time to give ourselves permission to enjoy the rewards of a long year of work well done. Deep within our minds, there is sort of a bad news mentality. Have you noticed that about yourself? If someone says to you at church on a given Sunday, "You know, I want to talk to you before long about something that's been on my mind for quite some time," usually it's not a thought in your mind that says, "Oh, I'm sure he wants to tell me something real good." Often you find yourself saying, "Why don't you just tell me now so I don't have to worry about it for the next period of time?" Or if someone says, "I've written you a letter, you'll get it in a day or two," you go, "Oh, no." Rather than a letter of affirmation, we expect confrontation. Why are we like that? One author writes, "The highest and most desirable state of the soul is to praise God in celebration for being alive. Without perks, our lives are easily lost in the world of money, machines, anxiety, or inertia. Our poor, splendid souls, how they fight for food. They have forgotten how to request the little perks. Our hurried, stressful, busy lives are unquestionably the most dangerous enemy of celebrating life itself. Somehow, we must learn how to achieve momentary slowdowns and request from God a heightened awareness of the conception that life is a happy thing, a festival to be enjoyed rather than a drudgery to be endured. Life is full of perks if we train ourselves to perceive them. As someone has said, 1,000 tiny things from which one can weave a bright necklace of little pleasures for one's life." Say, when is the last time you would weave together a bright necklace from the little pleasures of life? Take Christmas, for instance. Some of you say, "Yeah, take Christmas. That would be a relief." I believe that if our focus were right and if our attitude were right, not only would we enjoy the celebration of the day itself, we could even enjoy the busy times that lead up to it. You know, there are songs to sing. There are smells to smell at Christmas time. There are sounds to hear we'll hear no other time of the year. My son was the other day saying to me, our youngest son said, I don't mind the crowds. He said, "These people that get all their stuff bought in September and October, they miss all the fun of the crowds." I thought, that is a terrific attitude. What a great response. I heard a terrific story the other day of a hassled shopper who came into a busy department store and wormed her way to the cosmetic counter, and there was a busy sales lady gift wrapping one gift and waiting on two other ladies, and the gal looking for something said rather hurriedly to the sales lady, "Say, do you still have Elizabeth Taylor's Passion?" And the sales lady said, "If I did, honey, would I be working here?" How great it is to hear you laugh. How wonderful it is that God has given us joy rather than a life full of mourning, tears, and sadness. I've thought a lot about why we're like that. Why is it that we can even turn Christmas into a time of dread? I think I know. I believe our focus is more on the past than on the future. And being negative by nature, being bad news people by habit, we tend to pick out of the past the things that make us sigh and let them bleed into the present so that they color and stain our everyday. When I look back into the past and when you look

0: back into the past. The things that make us sigh are four in number: people, events, circumstances, and decisions. There were people that we wronged. There were people who wronged us. There were occasions where conversations were held and we feel badly about what we said, or we are hurt within when we remember and how we've recorded them of the things that were said by those individuals. And because of the past and the sadness connected with wrong relationships or unhappy, unfulfilling, unproductive relationships, our present is marred because of people of the past. It was the same in the days of Esther. As the Jews look back, I'm sure many of them would say, it's Haman I remember. It's Haman's henchmen. It's Haman's sons. It's Haman's followers. How miserable they have made our lives, if they chose to do that, and they would sigh. Looking back into the past at people who have made life miserable for us, who wouldn't sigh? Then there are events. When we look back, we don't remember the times of celebration, the great birthday parties, the fun things we attended, the joys of an evening around a fireplace, the pleasures of family together. You know what we remember? We remember earthquakes. Isn't it strange? Even the newspaper brings up anniversaries for earthquakes. I've never been able to understand. 3 years ago today, we had a 5.6 shaker. I thought, so what? Who needs to remember it was 3 years ago today? Forget it. We lived through it. We'll be able to go on beyond it. But if we're not careful, the events of our lives that are negative will stick. It would be true in the days of Esther, and they would sigh. The day the king wrote the edict, the day Haman handed it out, the day the couriers came to our province and announced, the Jews will die on the 13th of Adar, and don't you forget it. What a horrible event. And if they lived in the light of that event, their whole life would be negative, down, sad, and sorrowful. Then there are circumstances, conversations, difficult jams, situations we found ourselves in, relational barriers. It could be true in Esther's day, and it would be true in our day, and we would sigh. Perhaps the worst of the four would be decisions. There isn't a person listening to me right now who hasn't made wrong decisions, who hasn't made a foolish decision, who hasn't gone too far or not far enough, who didn't step out on faith, or who called it faith and it wasn't faith. It was presumption. And you look back now through the perspective of the past number of years, and you see it as a wrong decision, or at least a weak one. And we're all hung up in today because we are snagged on the people and events and circumstances and the decisions of the past, none of which we can change. None. But the enemy of our souls continues to announce to us failures, wrongs, disappointments, disasters, calamities. And we try to put our lives together in this long tunnel called the present. We can't do it. Let me show you something from the book of Philippians chapter 3 before we turn back to the ancient scroll of Esther yet again. And let me show you 14 words from the New Testament that can make a difference. These are words that I call the secret of celebrating life. How do I do it? What does it require? This isn't that complicated, but it will require some mental discipline. I'm looking at Philippians 3, 13 and 14. And there isn't a person listening right now who couldn't do better by applying what I'm going to read. In the middle of verse 13, we read, forgetting what lies behind and reaching forward to what lies ahead, I press on. There they are. Most of you are counting, just make sure there are 14. When you finish that, please underline the words, forgetting what lies behind. Look closely. That's only part of it. Reaching forward to what lies ahead, I press on. You know what that kind of philosophy will do to your whole life? It will turn you into a celebrant. You will find that you mourn and sigh less, and you laugh at life with God by your side. more. Turn from Philippians 3 back to Esther chapter 3. Will you do that? By now, your Bible probably opens automatically to this old book that had gathered so much dust over the years. By now, you remember the story of the book, how the plot thickened, how disaster seemed to be written across every Jewish life, how doom was spelled so clearly, so eloquently, and how God changed the events to turn wrong into right. I'm reading from Esther 3, locate verse 6, and let's begin about the middle of the verse. 3:6. Therefore Haman sought to destroy all the Jews, the people of Mordecai, who were throughout the whole kingdom of Ahasuerus. In the first month, which is the month Nisan, in the 12th year of King Ahasuerus, now circle this next word, Pur, that is, the lot, was cast before Haman from day to day, from month to month, until the 12th month, that is, the month Adar. Sounds a little bit vague, a little oblique. Let me explain. You may recall when Haman was trying to decide when to carry out his plot to exterminate the Jews, he relied on an ancient custom of casting lots. A lot was called in those days Pur, P-U-R. And in the casting of the lots, in some strange manner, as a result of continuing the process, he came upon a date, the 13th of Adar. What interests me is not only the date, but the name of the lot, Pur. Let's take a little excursion in linguistics, and let me help you with this. In English, we pluralize a word by adding S or ES most often. In Hebrew and its sister language Aramaic, a singular term is turned into plural by adding IM. The English word for angel is cherub. The Hebrew plural for cherub is not cherubs, but cherubim. Seraph is another kind of angel, and the plural for seraph is not seraphs, but seraphim. The god Baal is sometime proliferated through the Old Testament in multiple forms, and that's called not Baals, but Baalim, Baalim for plural. So if we were to pluralize Pur and make the lot represent lots, plural, it would be Purim, Purim. He decided that there would be the final death knell on the Jews on a certain day. Locate verse 13 of this third chapter. Letters were sent by couriers to all the king's provinces to destroy, to kill, to annihilate all the Jews, both young and old, women and children, in one day, the 13th day of the 12th month. The month Adar, to seize their possession as plunder. What is interesting, and you know the story now, is that between the third and the ninth chapter, the tables were turned. Haman was captured in all of his anti-Semitism and murder, and the queen's heart won the king's mind, and the king made the decision not only to kill Haman, but to wipe the slate clean and to remove the dread of the Jews. From the Jews. And so this day of the 13th of Adar, which is their last month of the year, was turned from mourning and sadness to a time of celebration. As a matter of fact, when you turn to chapter 9, turn please, you'll discover that on the 13th of Adar, they, rather than being killed, turned tables on their enemies and annihilated many of them. Verse 16, chapter 9, the rest of the Jews who were in the king's provinces assembled to defend their lives and rid themselves of their enemies and killed 75,000 of those who hated them, but they did not lay their hands on the plunder. This was done, look at this, on the very day they were originally to have died. And in honor of this remarkable switch of events, they declared a day of celebration, which you anticipate was named Purim, or the Feast of Purim, as we call it today. And to this day, it is still celebrated by the Jews. To this day. What was once going to be their death turned and became their future, their celebration. Vance Havner, the evangelist, wrote a little book entitled, It Is Toward Evening. And in it, he tells the unforgettable story of a little town in Alabama that made its living raising cotton. One year, as the cotton was growing and it appeboard to be a bumper crop, the boll weevil invaded, devastated the crop, and destroyed the economy of that little town in Alabama. Farmers, however, are an ingenious lot, and they were determined not to just simply sit back and move into the poorhouse. One of the farmers got the idea of planting peanuts instead. Boll weevils don't like peanuts. And another decided to plant yet another produce, and others still others. And before long, bumper crops of these began to bring the economy back to what later came to be known as Enterprise, Alabama. I think that's significant. And do you know what they did? Well, they erected a monument to the boll weevil. It's there to this day. Vance Havner writes, all things work together for good to the Christian, even our boll weevil experiences. Sometimes we settle into a humdrum routine as monotonous as growing cotton year after year. Then God sends the boll weevil. He jolts us out of our groove, and we must find new ways to live. Financial reverses, great bereavement, physical infirmity, loss of position. How many have been driven by trouble to be better husbandmen and to bring forth far finer fruit from their souls? The best thing that ever happened to some of us was the coming of our boll weevil. Without that, we might still have been a cotton sharecropper. I'm speaking to people today, all of whom could raise up your own monument to the boll weevil. It invaded your life. It took your joy. It had the audacity to come without invitation and probably by surprise. And it devastated your faith at the time. You were cut down to size. The lot was cast. But your problem is you haven't yet built your monument. You haven't established Purim, your feasting. You're still living in the sigh and the pain of all the sadness that comes over you when you remember the brokenness. That's what this is about. This isn't a story about some ancient feast, not just that. It is that, but it's so much more. God has given us His Word not to teach us dates and Hebrew words. He's given us His Word to reconstruct our lives, to build monuments where we once wept and bled and some died, where lives were hurt and hearts were hardened and we were devastated. But forgetting that which lies behind and moving toward that which lies ahead, this is the way to press on. Don't just forget the past. Don't just, with the passing of your hand, say, oh yeah, it was awful. Build a monument. Celebrate the feast. Pass along the lessons that led to the maturity and the changes that were so essential in your life and so different from when you were just a cotton sharecropper. But I read verses 17, 18, and 19. I read about a people who decided, let's name this day a day for a holiday. Let's call it Purim, which could be translated, in your face, Haman, or something like that. Here's to you, Haman. Here's to our God. Look at 17. It's wonderful. All this annihilation of the enemies was done on the 13th day of the month Adar, and on the 14th day, they rested, of course. They made it a day of feasting and rejoicing. How appropriate. The Jews who were in Susa assembled on the 13th and the 14th day of the same month. They rested on the 15th day. Took them a little longer to kill their enemies. And they made it a day of feasting and rejoicing. How appropriate. How good. Therefore, the Jews of the rural areas who live in the rural towns make the 14th day of the month Adar a holiday for rejoicing and feasting and sending portions of food to one another. One of the early Christmas times. They wrap up gifts and send them to friends, especially to the poor.
1: What a picture. A people who should have been buried instead threw a party. And not just any party. Feasting, rejoicing, gifts to neighbors, gifts to the poor. The title of today's message is After the Ache, Celebrate. This is Insight for Living. Stay with us because Chuck Swindoll has some important closing thoughts for you in just a moment. First, Insight for Living has assembled a variety of Bible study tools for this series on Esther. In fact, there's a special bundle that includes the Searching the Scriptures Bible Study Workbook, a full-length biography of Esther written by Chuck, and the complete collection of 12 sermons on CDs. 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So get in touch right away by going to insightforliving.org.uk or call us on 0800-787-9364. And now, here's Chuck.
2: I've been reading the Bible my entire life, and I mean that literally, from childhood until now, through seminary, through decades of preaching, through every season life has thrown at me. I have never once opened my Bible and walked away empty. Not once. You know why? Because this book is inexhaustible. There is always more, always deeper, always something that stops you cold and makes you whisper, "I never saw that before." But here's another important fact. The Bible is not simply a collection of wise writings randomly sorted into a thick, ancient volume. That misses the whole point. Completely. Every book from Genesis to Revelation is telling one story, one magnificent, unfolding, breathtaking story. And at the center of that story is a person, Jesus Christ, his life, his death, his resurrection. The thread of the cross is woven through the entire tapestry of Scripture. Pull that thread and everything unravels. Keep it intact. And suddenly it all makes sense. And it all boils down to 3 days. 3 days that changed everything. The death of Jesus on the cross, bearing the full weight of human sin. His burial, silent, sealed, finished. And then the third day, empty tomb, folded grave clothes. He is not here. He is risen. That's it. That's the whole story. That's the cross we proclaim. And that is the beating heart of Insight for Living. Every program, every resource, every message we send into the world exists to tell that story to every ear willing to hear it. The world is waiting. It matters more than you know.
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4: When we taught the children the shorter catechism, had you asked a child, what is the purpose of your life? He or she would have told you within split seconds, it is to glorify God and enjoy Him forever. Today, many adults cannot give you such eloquent and high and lofty answer. And yet the Bible makes it very clear that God has not only a plan and a purpose for each one of us, but we are under obligation to discover and to find out what is that plan, what is that purpose, in order that may we obey it, in order that we may fulfill God's purpose in our lives, period. And God's ultimate purpose, or should be the result of working His plan and purpose in every one of us, is that we may bring glory to the name of God. And so that His name be lifted up among the nations. That is the ultimate goal of the plan of God and the purpose of God in each individual who's listening to me right now. Now, to be sure, there are blessings, there are benefits, there are glorious things that come to us as a result of us not only knowing, but fulfilling the purpose of God in our lives. Yes, that is a fact. Nobody can deny that. But the problem is when we allow the benefits and the blessings to become an end in themselves, we not only wrong God, not only we fail God, but we fail ourselves. But that's not all. When we fail to discover and obey the purpose and the plan of God for our lives, we ourselves become unfulfilled. We ourselves become discontented. We ourselves, we will lose joy of living. We ourselves will be like a dog that's chasing its tail. We will become empty and depressed. We will go through the motions of playing church and going to church and going to this group and that group, but in reality, we are just going through the motions, but we are accomplishing nothing. We will live a life of drudgery and dread. And that is why God's plan and God's purpose for His children is very clear. Because God wants every individual believer. God wants every husband and wife in a marriage relationship. God wants every Christian home. God wants every single person. God wants every Christian ministry. God wants every church not only to discover that plan, but to obey that plan. I have met people in my life across the world who literally would say to me, I don't want to discover God's plan in my life, lest I don't like it. There are some who know the purpose and the plan of God for their lives, but they don't want to obey it. And so they live their Christian life in disobedience, and then they wonder why their lives are in shambles. Here's an important truth. You cannot miss it. You must not miss it. God's plan and God's purpose can best accomplished in community. God's plan and God's purpose for you are best fulfilled when we are in relationship with one another. When everyone is actively working, when everyone is exercising his or her gift in the body, when everyone's hands on deck, when everybody is involved, God will show up. In fact, God gives us His blueprint. He gives us his strategy. He gives us his plan of how that works in the scripture. It's found in the book of Nehemiah. After a series of corrupt kings who ruled over Israel, who would not turn their heart toward God, with some few exceptions, but after constant prodding, after constant preaching, after constant rebuking, after constant calling of his people to stop living for self, to stop pursuing other gods, to stop being busy with life, to stop losing sight of God's vision and plan and purpose for them, to stop losing interest in the things of God. Year after year, prophet after prophet would declare to them the same message, but they stubbornly refused. They stubbornly refused. Finally, God fulfilled the prophecy that he gave to them through the prophet Jeremiah. And the prophet Jeremiah simply said this: because of your hardness of heart, because you are refusing to repent and turn to the Lord, God is going to send your enemy to come into your land and to drag you into exile. And this exile is going to last for 70 years. And everybody laughed at him. Everybody laughed at him. And they said, oh, peace, peace. And Jeremiah said, these false teachers and false prophets running around saying, peace, peace, but there's not going to be peace. And sure enough, right on schedule, just as God said it, the Babylonians come into the land of Israel and they pillaged, they looted, they destroyed, and they took every able body into exile, into Babylon. And there they stayed for 70 years, just as God said. You remember Daniel and Ezekiel. These were all prophets who have ministered to God's people in exile in the land of Babylon. They were not in Israel. They were in Babylonia. During those 70 years in exile, the Babylonians were defeated by the Persians. Babylon was the superpower of the day when they went into Israel and pillaged and took people and destroyed the walls of Jerusalem. They were the superpower, but then they ceased to be the superpower and the Persians came, took over Babylonia, and they became the superpower of the day. But listen to me, God will keep his word to the minutest details, because right on schedule, at the end of the 70 years, God gives a Jewish man who is in the courts of the Persian king, a man by the name of Nehemiah. He gives him favor with the king, and then he asks the king if he will send him back in order to restore the walls of Jerusalem. And Nehemiah goes back to Jerusalem, and he sees what had happened. The walls are broken. Lives are in shambles. Destruction is everywhere. And he looks at these broken walls and he weeps. He weeps. My friend, I want to tell you something. There's nothing wrong with you weeping over the condition of the Church of Jesus Christ today. There's nothing wrong of weeping over the fact that so many evangelical preachers are afraid to talk about sin and repentance and heaven and hell. But it cannot stop there. You must not just stop at weeping. You must ask God, God, what would you have me do to change my world? God, what would you have me do in order that I make a difference in my world? And that's what Nehemiah did. That's what Nehemiah did. God said to him, you lead the people to start restoring and rebuilding the walls. Get your people to follow my plan. Get your people to follow my purpose for them in their lives. And now we come to Nehemiah chapter 3. There you find God's incredible strategy, God's blueprint for his plan and purpose for his children. And this is the same blueprint that God is handing every one of us. This is the same plan that God has for his children in the 21st century. God told Nehemiah that God's work cannot be done unless everyone's hand is on deck. God's work cannot be done unless everybody is involved. God's work and God's plan and God's purpose cannot be fulfilled until every single individual become united as one man. Let me give you the three-prong strategy of God. First, it is consolidation. Secondly, cooperation. And thirdly, confirmation. First, God said consolidation. If you read Nehemiah 3, don't get bored with all the names. Just notice one phrase that is repeated again and again and again. One phrase throughout chapter 3. And that phrase that has been repeated over and over and over again is this: and next to them, and next to them, and next to them, and next to them. And it keeps on repeating. Why? Because God is saying that when you stretch your hand to do the work of God, God is going to stretch His hand and bless the work of your hand. And the Bible said that we are co-laborers with Christ. I wanted to hear me out on this one. If the spiritual walls in your home are broken, listen to me. You must unite your family in prayer. You must unite your family in the desire to serve one another, not to fight with one another. You must unite your family in loving each other. You must unite your family on working together. When every member of the family, regardless of their age, begin to work together, pray together, and love each other together, God is going to show up at your home. In any ministry, I don't care what it is, in any church, whenever the whole body becomes involved in prayer, becomes involved in ministry, watch out. God is going to show up in your church. Yeah. And then Nehemiah chapter 3 verse 1, he says, even the priests were involved in the building of the sheep gates. That's in addition to their priestly work. Now, beloved, listen, when you get a preacher to get his hand dirty and do manual work, that's a miracle. I mean, that really is. Miracles in our time. But listen, there's an even greater miracle in verses 9 and 12. It says the politicians were getting their hands dirty too. They were building the wall. That's an even greater miracle than the preachers. In verse 2, it says single women. Single women were building the wall. I have to believe that there are a lot of single men there. Great opportunity for fellowship. It beats the singles bar, hands down. But tragically, as it always seems the case, in verse 5, there were those people who wanted a share in the victory, but not a hand in the battle. My beloved friend, listen to me. I want every one of you to ask yourself these questions. Nobody can answer them but you. I can't answer them for you. He can't answer them for me. Here's the question that you need to ask yourself. If everybody in my church is like me, what would happen to my church? If everybody witnesses like I witness, if everybody attends like I attend, if everybody gives like I give, if everybody serves like I serve, if everybody prays like I pray, what would my church be? Let that question haunt you until you answer it to God. There has to be not only consolidation, but also cooperation. Secondly, in building of the wall, Nehemiah realized that there is work for everybody. There's work for everybody. There was a lot of debris that needed to be removed. There was mortar that needed to be mixed. There were stones that needed to be laid. There is supervision that needs to take place. There is encouragement and motivation and uplifting of the sagging spirit of the workers. Somebody needs to go around and encourage people. Let me ask you this question. Could God have built the walls without the people's help? Yes. Yeah. The one who said, let there be light, and there was light. He could click his fingers and the walls are up. But he didn't. Do you know why? See, God created us. He made us. He knows everything about us. And God who created us knows that there is no fulfillment in laziness. There is no fulfillment in slothfulness. The God who made us knows that our ultimate fulfillment comes from being co-workers with God. And he gives us a blueprint of the way he wants us to work together, the way he wants his work done, the way he wants to bring glory to his name. And so he provided work for everyone. When I was working on this, I remembered the classic story about the four people named everybody, somebody, anybody, nobody. Let me read it to you. All four of them were working on a very important project. Everybody was asked to do the job, but everybody thought that somebody would do it. Anybody could have done it, so nobody did it. Somebody got angry about that because that was everybody's job. Everybody thought that anybody could do it, but nobody realized that everybody would not do it. It ended up that everybody blamed somebody when actually nobody asked anybody. Now, beloved, that is sadly duplicated when it comes to discovering and fulfilling the plan of God and the purpose of God for everybody. Because the reality is this: the greatest somebody of all is telling you that there is the most important job to be done, and anybody but you is not being asked to do it. Jesus is asking nobody but you, because the truth is this: the work of God cannot be done without cooperation. Without cooperation. The ministry of encouragement is one of the greatest and forgotten ministry among believers, among the people of God. Prayer ministry, witnessing ministry, serving ministry, motivating ministry, they cannot be done without everybody cooperating. Unfortunately, sometimes in some situations, you find people working at cross purposes. I was thinking about those who work at cross purposes, and I thought of the two guys who were trying to wedge a refrigerator out the door. I mean, they pushed and they shoved, they pulled, I mean, for hours, and that refrigerator would not budge through the door. Finally, one of them turned to the other and groaned in desperation, and he said, "I don't think we will ever get this refrigerator out of the house." And the other guy was absolutely flabbergasted. I mean, he was stunned. He said, "Get it out of the house. I thought you wanted in the house." Listen, hear me right on this one. People who feel so fragile, people whose feelings are so easily hurt, people who refuse forgiving their brothers and sisters for their shortcomings, people whose feelings are always easily hurt, are the very people who sit back and do nothing and complain about what is wrong. And they say, "I'm not going to do anything." They're working at cross purposes with God. They're working at cross purposes for God's plan and purpose for their life. But instead of pouting and folding of their arms and saying, "Well, somebody else got to do it," I'm going to challenge you. In fact, remind yourself of the following: that what you do is to the honor of God. It's to the glory of God. And remember this, is only God is the one who's going to reward you. First is consolidation, second is cooperation, and thirdly, there's confirmation. What do I mean by that? I mean that we must confirm and affirm one another. You see, anybody can criticize, anybody can complain, anybody can scoff, but it takes godliness. It takes a heart after God's own heart to say, "I want my life to count for something great for God." It takes heart for God to say, "I want to be effective for God. I want to be affirmed, and I want to affirm somebody else in doing the will of God." Husbands and wives, listen to me. I can tell you from personal experience that in order to fulfill God's plan in your marriage, you must confirm and affirm your spouse at least once a day. Parents, if you want your children not just to thrive in this challenging time that we live in, affirm them and confirm them at least once a day. Believers, see to it that you affirm and confirm somebody else at least on a daily basis. Now, listen, I'm not talking about complimenting their looks, and I'm not talking about complimenting their clothes. I'm not talking about these superficial things. They're silly things, and they're superficial things, and they're not really important to me, but I can tell you I am talking about confirming and affirming their good deeds. I'm talking about confirming and affirming their servant spirit. I'm talking about confirming and affirming their service and their ministry. I'm talking about confirming and affirming their commitment to the Lord. I'm talking about confirming and affirming their kindness, their sensitivity, confirming and affirming their good character and their godly lifestyle. You know, the human body never ceases to amaze me. Never ceases to amaze me. I am told that in a given body, there are a variety of cells. For example, the nerve cells are very different from the muscle cells. And I was thinking about this, and the varieties of other cells as well, that each of those cells, when they function as they are supposed to, as they were created to function, the body is healthy. There's no illness. Operate effectively. I thought, you know, I doubt whether the cells in the different parts of the body get together and vote about what each of them going to do. Well, you do that, brother, you're going to be in bed. I mean, you're going to be sick. I try to imagine if the stomach cell says, I don't want to do this. I want to be the muscle cells, or vice versa. And imagine what happened. In fact, I know doctors call, when the stomach cells revolt, they call that indigestion. And when the brain cells revolt, they call that insanity. But when the cells all operate the way they're created to operate, the body will be healthy. And beloved friends, to fulfill God's purpose in your life and in my life, in order to receive the blessing of God as we discover and obey that purpose, we will see the glory of God in our day.
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